0: 3-0. Panthers with the ball. Sunday night watch party. Keep you posted. 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And speaking of Underdog, congratulations to those of you who had, Kenneth Walker, George Kittle. There were a couple of like, ooh, it's getting real late in the day. And then all of a sudden, some dudes who were having mediocre days were suddenly having game-winning days. So hope you had those guys in your lineup, and they got you over the top. So,
1: and to that point.
0: Yes, please.
1: You know, shout out to those who had Saquon Barkley.
0: Oh.
1: Or Lamar Jackson.
0: Lamar Jackson.
1: DJ Moore.
0: I can't even think of them. I had there were a lot of dudes. A lot of dudes that went out and did not return. So we feel your pain.
1: That's always pain, fun.
0: As always. So Charlie Ursay Gordon. You know who this is?
1: Yeah. The owner. Owner of the Colts.
0: The Indianapolis Colts. So Jim Ursay's daughter. Now has control of the team with his passing. Did you see all these clips?
1: Of her on the sideline?
0: Yep.
1: Yep. Taking notes?
0: Yeah, which, you know, taking notes, no problem there. You're the boss. How about when she kind of cruises over to the sideline and just starts giving the coach the real subtle tap, tap, tap right there on the shoulder and starts asking questions that's pointing to the sheet. And
1: so weird.
0: Dude, I was like, okay, there's one or two things happening here. And the reports are already out because this is one of these PR disasters. No. She's trying to learn. She's trying to learn.
1: Well, that ain't it.
0: As opposed to what some might have interpreted it as, which is her telling the coach, I think we need a run play right here.
1: It's no way she was doing that.
0: I hope not.
1: No way.
0: But.
1: No shot.
0: If I agree with you. At the same time, I want everybody to understand that if she is trying to learn.
1: Do it at practice. Meeting room.
0: Have you ever heard of Tuesday?
1: Matter of fact, I will every Tuesday, I will spend 5 to 7 hours with you breaking football down.
0: Or how about.
1: But not during the game.
0: How about in March? How about March? The coaches are kind of busy.
1: Well, it's hard in March because there are no games. I'm sure she wants to feel the energy of preparing for a team. Like, and then you get to see it happen in March. You can learn a bunch of stuff, and then, that's that one thing I learned back in March.
0: Oh, this was so uncomfortable. When she's like, and she walks up to the coach and, tap, tap, tap.
1: Like she doesn't know protocol, but I will tell you this. She is the boss. So
0: she's the boss.
1: I guess you create the protocol?
0: Yeah, but we're allowed to, especially if it's not our boss, we're allowed to assess.
1: Oh, we can definitely assess
0: criticize
1: it.
0: Criticize the boss.
1: That's not the right move.
0: What the hell are you doing?
1: Cool.
0: I mean, in general, owner on sideline for me is already.
1: Really weird.
0: Ears up. Yeah. Like that's. Kind of a no from me, Doug, you know? All right. There's more on that coming up. Plus, the quarterback who I am officially out on right around the corner. We are
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11: San Diego weather, tonight mostly clear, overnight low around 74, north wind will be about 5 miles an hour. Currently downtown, clear, 91 degrees.
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0: what you need to know.
1: In the NFL tonight, Detroit is in action. In a game at Carolina, the Panthers late first quarter are leading 7-3 on a 15-yard touchdown run from Chuba Hubbard. Early in the game, the Lions got their points on a 54-yard field goal from Jake Bates. Kansas City won the battle of 3-0 teams at Las Vegas, 30-27. Kenneth Walker with two late touchdown runs. San Francisco is 4-0 after beating Denver 24-14. Minnesota's 4-0 after its 15-10 victory over Miami. Will Reichert 5-for-5 on field goals. Seattle held on 30-23 against the Chargers, who had four turnovers and are now 0-4. The day started in London with Indianapolis winning over Washington 30-13. Dallas sent Houston to another L, 0-4. 34-30, Cowboys the final. In MLB action, on FS1, Atlanta leads the Dodgers 1-0 in the third. Milwaukee beats San Diego.
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4: Yeah, touchdown run, Chuba Hubbard, and we were talking about it earlier. Don't sleep on this one. The Carolina Panthers lead the Detroit Lions 7-3, first half action, Sunday Night Football. We are watching along and getting to everything else that has happened this week leading up to this moment with one game. And I think in some way, shape, or form, they're telling me it's a battle for first place tomorrow night between two teams with a losing record. But anyway, we'll get to all of that as we lay it out here on Fox Football Sunday, Fox Sports Radio with Ephraim Salam. I am Mark Willard. Okay, we'll get back to the NFC East in a little bit. I'm not done with them. Nick Sirianni and the Eagles, I have no words. At least not anymore. We used a lot of words last hour. But just absurd. But it does not end there by any stretch. I think the Commanders should get their share. And the Cowboys should get their share even though they won. Even though they won the football game. They did something really weird in their game that I want to talk to you about. But the Green Bay Packers... Sometimes I think it's more powerful to talk about some of these teams even when they win. And so the Packers won a football game today, 17-14, over the Tampa Bay Buccaneers, who started a rookie, undrafted free agent quarterback. And I thought, by and large, considering all things, he didn't look half bad. He made the mistakes that I knew he would make, and they knew he would make. But, you know, he kept him in the football game. But do you know who just is just so constantly underwhelming right now is Jordan Love. And I guess by extension, the entire Green Bay offense. Tucker Kraft doesn't want to be booed, and he figured out how to do it, and that is play road games. Because he dropped, worst drop I've seen by any NFL player this year, a feathery, touchy pass right between his hands in the corner of the end zone, and he just bonked it, just missed it. Later in the game, caught a different touchdown pass. His numbers will suggest he played well, but it's the worst run game I've seen in the NFL in a while, and Jordan Love in big moments still makes weird decisions. Up by three late in the game, deep in Tampa Bay territory. Again, you have the lead and the ball. Be mindful of that. And he just throws a ridiculous interception. I can't figure him out right now. And maybe it's because I don't want to anymore. What do you think?
5: Jordan Love?
4: Yes.
5: I've never been sold on Jordan Love. I've never been sold on him. I remember coming in. I couldn't understand last year. People really had him as an MVP favorite. And I was like, based on what? the second half of the season? Do you remember the first half of the season last year? Like, he's never done anything to where I was like, oh, no, he's the one. He's a good quarterback, but at no stretch –

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18: Good news tonight for Broncos fans. According to Tom Pelissero, Patrick Surtain Jr., our second, is believed to have avoided a long-term injury. Surtain will undergo further testing for non-contact injury to his ankle.
19: Yeah.
18: But his Achilles is intact, according to Pelissero, and all indications are that he avoided any worst-case scenario.
19: Nice.
18: Well, he got some good news on the injury front.
19: Finally some good news out there.
18: At Stinkin' Genius One, I'm at
19: I just hit the like
7: button on one of our tweets.
18: Oh, go ahead. Which one was it?
7: From Sooner Mike. Did you see his?
18: No, what did it say?
7: Currently, there's a soccer game on. Even though it says your all show is on, I'll be listening to when the game is over. Only reason I hit like, did you see what the name of the show is?
18: Oh, yeah, the Arnie Spanier Show.
7: Yeah. But it does have your name underneath that where it says Arnie Spanier, Chris Plank.
18: I don't need to be on this show. I thought you would like what Wheelchair Quarterback said.
7: What did
18: he
7: say?
18: Where he said, Arnie is right. Scataboo is way overrated.
7: Oh, what? Let me hit a like button. Can I hit two like buttons on that one?
18: Yes, I think you can. No, okay. Actually, not on Twitter. You can't.
7: No, you can't do that.
18: I will say I had a laugh at Monkey Biz Doug because I'm back in the fantasy game, but I promise no one wants to hear about my fantasy team, so I'm not going to talk about it. But Monkey Biz Doug said, this week's fantasy matchup for me was a straight kick in the baby maker. I lost to a certified turd who didn't even have a quarterback on his roster. If you went up against like a Tetero and McMillan today or... Yeah. One of the Raiders tight ends that got thrown the ball in a PPR league, you're in big trouble.
7: And I'm not going to talk about my team either, but I just want you to know I already won my league.
18: Oh, congratulations.
7: That's great. I'm not being serious. I'm 4-0. I already won my division. I'm going to win money hand over fist. It's disgusting.
18: That's great. Good for you.
7: Thank you. Thank you.
18: Why are you not on our fantasy show? Do we have a fantasy show anymore on the weekends? Shouldn't you be on? Oh, Harmon's doing overnights now. So
7: yeah, Harmon does overnights now. So he
18: now, Dan Beyer, why aren't they having you on then? You should be a fantasy expert.
7: Only because I had the number one pick and I had Jahmyr Gibbs on my team. So that's why.
18: I still can't believe that dude fumbled the kickoff. I still can't believe the Raiders. I don't even know who that guy is. I'm not even kidding. But as soon as he got the ball, I literally was sitting in my living room like, well, he's going to fumble it. And he did. The Raiders are just the worst. But they fought back and gave themselves a shot.
7: We're going to the playoffs.
18: We're not we. You're still a Dolphins fan, Arnie. Don't forget. Brendan writes, good effort by the Raiders today. Although we came up short, I think we showed we're among the NFL's best teams. Spoiler alert, Ben Maller likely doesn't think so.
7: Well, wow. Do you know right now, if the season ended today, our Raiders would be the sixth seed?
18: Well, I mean, it's four games into the season. We're not going to start.
7: The show's tonight, Chris.
18: Yeah, I know it is, but it's also dumb to start talking about the playoff matchups in October.
7: And you want to hear something funny? You could. Oh, my gosh. If you beat out Kansas City, you could be like the number one seed.
18: Yeah, I understand that.
7: If the Raiders are the number one seed, I will quit this show.
18: Well, I mean, listen, you were supposed to quit after Arizona got beat by Princeton in the first round of the NCAA tournament, but you're still here. Colin writes, the Panthers may be young, but they play with a ton of energy, and they look on their way up. The Lions, on the other hand, look older, lost, and on the way down. Now, the Lions were everyone's pick to go from worst to first this year. Maybe there are some deeper issues there than just, I don't know, getting a season where they're healthier. They've got a better mindset defensively, or, you know, they've got another. Their offense obviously
7: isn't
18: the issue.
7: Aren't they supposed to be better defensively when they got Hutchinson and they went in and got all these guys on the defensive end?
18: Well, they drafted Hutchinson.
7: And let me tell you something. And I told you this years ago, and you laughed at me. I said, they're not going to be able to afford two running backs. Obviously, Montgomery's gone. And who's not having a great year? Down there with the Houston Texans, they may make a change on that, but that's beside the point. They got to figure out how to do something defensively. And I don't know how many more years Goff has left in him. I know he's playing at a pretty decent level, but they may think that they may go on a downgrade for that and, you know, take somebody in the draft to start learning behind them.
18: So just to recap, the Lions lose tonight. They are 2-2 on the season.
7: Yeah.
18: So I don't know. There was something about they made a mistake by letting David Montgomery go in there, and now Jared Goff's days are done. So quite the disastrous loss tonight for the Lions in the eyes of the stinking genius. When we come back, we'll talk all things Week 4 on Fox Sports Radio. We are Fox Sports!
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1: The NFL Sunday night game at Carolina went to the Panthers over the Detroit Lions 32-26. Tetteroa McMillan with 14 catches, 192 yards, and two scores. Kansas City won the battle of 3-0 teams at Las Vegas 30-27. Kenneth Walker, two late touchdown runs, 177 yards rushing in the game. San Francisco is 4-0 after beating Denver 24-14. Minnesota is 4-0 after its win against Miami 15-10. Indianapolis and Seattle each won. New England won at Buffalo 29-26 on a touchdown pass with under 2 minutes left. And the Rams won at Philadelphia 24-20 in a comeback. In the NL Division Series, the Braves are tied at a game apiece after beating the Dodgers in LA 3-2. Chris Sale, Game 3 in Atlanta Tuesday on FS1 against Yoshinobu Yamamoto. Brewers up 2-0 with 2 in the ninth. Beat the Padres 4-3. I'm Steve DeSig.
0: This is Fox Sports Late Night. And we never stop the party. 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
2: How about this stat? How about this number to kick off hour two? It's Arnie and Plank here on Fox Sports Radio. This is from at John and Todd NFL. Teams to start 4-0 that didn't score a touchdown in two of their four wins. The 1922 Chicago Cardinals, the 1923 Chicago Cardinals, and the 2026 Minnesota Vikings. Who won today?
7: Five field goals today, is that what it was?
2: Five field goals today.
7: You can't score against the Dolphins. You've got problems.
2: Oh, I thought you were trying to build up your Dolphins there. See? They're really good. I told you guys. Look, they're shutting them down.
7: Ache for Arch.
2: I think Andy Reid is the winningest coach at Allegiant Stadium after his win today. And speaking of Andy Reid, this is his 8th 4-0 start to a season. The 7th time he's done it with the Chiefs. You want to take a guess? There's only 4 NFL coaches now, including Andy Reid, who have started a season 4-0 at least 8 times. I'll tell you something. Belichick's not on this list.
7: Okay.
2: All right.
7: How far do I have to go far back for some?
2: You got to go back a bit here.
7: Chuck Knoll?
2: Well, I got to go further back than that, but he is not on the list. 4 coaches.
7: Vince Lombardi?
2: Vince Lombardi's not on the list. Oh, one more to at least get one guy on the list. Come on, Arnie.
7: It's not Mike Ditka, is it?
2: No, it's Don Shula.
7: Oh, geez. I was going to say Shula.
2: Tom Landry.
7: Okay, I didn't know that.
2: 12 4-0 starts in the career of George Halas. Of course, I think they played like 8 games back then, so that's like almost going 16-0.
7: Wow.
2: Hey, how concerned should... Okay, I've got 3 teams here. I know this is along the lines of what Roman numeral is whose season came to an end and whose season was saved here today. Maybe it's a version of this today.
7: That's Roman numeral number 6.
2: Yeah. 0-4. With the best chance to bounce back and save their season. All right, let me give you 3. I'm not including your Dolphins, the Chargers, the Texans, or the Bucks. The Chargers 0-4 looked a little better today. The Texans 0-4. Give credit to Dak Prescott, dude's a wizard in the 2-minute offense. And the Bucks, without Bake for 2 more weeks, are also 0-4. Who would you give the best chance of bouncing back to?
7: I would probably say Tampa, only because they play in that lousy division. So it'd be an easier climb to get back on top. I don't know. Forget about the Chargers. They're not going to.
2: Okay.
7: They've already been mathematically eliminated from winning that division. That's how lousy it's been.
2: By the way, I should be very clear. No one has been mathematically eliminated from anything. But just for the well, actually, guy, just so we're clear here, Arnie's got this bit. Go ahead.
7: I think the Titans have a better chance to come back than the Chargers do. It's donezo for the Chargers. So forget about them.
2: So no Texans on there, huh?
7: I think they could still turn it around, but man, what a horrible start. And you know, they're talking about CJ Stroud is not signed after what, next year? Is that what it was? Is that what his contract situation is?
2: He is due for an extension, or at the very least, a starting quarterback type of deal.
7: Yeah, it's hard to just walk away because they could always franchise tag you or or right. something like that. So
2: he is in the final year of his rookie deal. And, you know, they got the extra, you know, the fifth year option's been exercised. So he's fully guaranteed for 2027. But they tabled long-term talks because what? They wanted to focus on the season.
7: I know two teams right off the top of my head that would love that guy.
2: For next year. Who's that?
7: Pittsburgh Steelers.
2: Okay, that's a good one.
7: New York Jets.
2: He looked good in a Jets uniform.
7: Woo!
2: But wouldn't that go against your whole theory last week, which was everybody wanted Arch? I mean...
7: Well, they do want Arch, but I mean, if you can get C.J. Stroud, there'd be... But you have to pay a premium to get him, that's for sure.
2: As of this evening.
7: I'll give you another team that wants him.
2: Okay.
7: I don't know how much money they gave Daniel Jones, but I'd take him if I were the Colts.
2: I would, too. The Texans currently have the number one pick in the 2027 NFL draft.
7: Oh, they'll take Arch and they'll get rid of Stroud.
2: They got him projected to take Jeremiah Smith.
7: They're not
2: you add
7: that.
2: Smith to that? Dude, Smith's a weapon. Arch is projected 2 here with your Dolphins getting their quarterback of the future, according to Tankathon, at Darian Mensah at number 5. Go watch you some Miami football. You're 0-4 and you would be the 5th pick in the draft. You'd be the last.
7: How's that possible?
2: The winless teams.
7: If that happened, I'm going to lose my marbles.
2: All right, you have 4 teams. I think it's probably impossible because I'm sure they cross at some point. But they go 0-17 and you guys end up with a 4th pick. That would be absolutely hilarious. All right, let me flip it the other way. 3-1 teams that no one expected to be 3-1, most likely to falter.
7: The Raiders
2: are on that list.
7: Your Raiders.
2: Giants are on that list. And the Cleveland Browns.
7: Not your Raiders.
2: Well, it's funny how last hour they were our Raiders, and now all of a sudden, 6 minutes and hour two, they're my Raiders. But go ahead.
7: I mean, obviously the Giants, you can't sustain that with Jameis Winston, can you? I don't think you could do it with J.J. McCarthy. So I guess you really don't have much of a choice. You're going to have to go with Jameis and just hope for the best, right? Really don't have much other choice than that right now.
2: Yeah, and if you, I don't know how to gauge, like, strength of schedule anymore, especially whenever we get to this point. Like, you're 4 games in, and your strength of schedule in the preseason would have been high if you were playing the Chargers. Now you're like, well, you know, they're 0-4. And,
7: right.
2: You know, that's looking pretty good. I mean,
7: if you're the Giants and you're playing anybody in division, you're not overly scared of them, that's for sure.
2: Well, I mean, even though they beat the Cowboys, I kind of like how the Cowboys bounced back this week.
7: Right.
2: Even though it took them a while to get there. But get this for the Giants, okay? The Giants go on the road to Washington next Sunday.
7: That's a win.
2: Who's the starting quarterback for the Commanders? Right?
7: Commanders?
2: Like, who knows? Yeah, I'd get there.
7: That Galifianakis.
2: No, you're good. The Saints, who everyone fawned all over. Now, they've got the Falcons tomorrow night on Monday Night Football or on the East Time Zone.
7: Everybody's on the Falcon bandwagon all of a sudden.
2: Okay, here's what I've come to find out. No one really watches the NFC South. I've come to outside of the fan bases of the teams. And so a team wins a game on a weekend and everyone tells you how great they are. And it's like, oh, my gosh, look, they're incredible. They won a game. Falcons went to Green Bay and won a game last week and everyone's talking about them. If the Saints would have won against the Raiders last week, then everyone would have been talking about the Saints. So this week the Panthers won. So now everyone will be talking about the Panthers. But
7: right,
2: back to the point, the Giants.

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0: Fox Sports Radio as we roll on and on through the overnight hours here. Early morning now. A decent sports viewing day today. Got a couple of baseball playoff games and the Monday night football game. I know Benjamin on his way to a pig roast. He's excited about that. And we're here with you, and you can support the Ben Maller Show podcast. And how do you do that? Well, just listen to it. Yeah, help us out. We're here 4 hours. You're probably not listening all 4 hours. Got a life, things going on. So check out the Ben Maller Show podcast. You can listen to the whole thing, the full Maller. Or it's been cannibalized into little bite-sized pieces. 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That's it. Check out the Ben Maller Show podcast, also the Fifth Hour podcast as well. Subscribe to that. Thank you, thank you, thank you, thank you, thank you, thank you.
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3: It's time for another Maller game show.
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5: The Lakers?
6: I believe the answer is the Clippers.
3: That is the top answer. 40 points. It's Maller Militia Feud.
0: Let's play the feud. Come on down. We've got our buddy Coach Russell in the Orlando area. He's going to be one of our contestants. Hello, Coach Russell. Welcome.
7: Hey, good morning. Got a big game this Friday night. Play for the district championship. So we're excited to play for that. Got to win our third straight.
0: All right. Good luck, Coach. Hope you pull off the win for us. Make us proud there this weekend. And you will be going against Lorena. Pick two or three, Lorena. Two or three.
8: Number two.
0: All right. You have picked Chris in Boston. Hello, Chris. Welcome.
9: Good morning, Ben. How's it going?
0: Good morning. Any old Red Sox names? Well, we don't have time for that. We can't do that.
9: I always have old names.
0: I know. There's so many great names of the past. All right. Well, I have a category. Wait, one?
8: Number one.
0: Be the top one? Yeah.
8: Yeah.
0: All right. All right. Here we go, gentlemen. Your name is your buzzer. We surveyed 100 men. Well, we didn't. Somebody else did. Tell me one household duty you just refuse to perform. Your name is your buzzer.
9: Chris.
0: I'm doing
9: the dishes.
0: Yeah, absolutely. That's the number one. I want you to know, I do the dishes. So I am a dishwasher. But most men do not want to do the dishes. That is correct, Chris. And you get to go again. There are 4 more answers on the board.
9: Taking out the garbage.
0: Yes, that was also on there. And so you have the top answer and the last answer on the board. That means there are 3 answers left here, Chris, in Boston.
9: Cleaning the bathroom.
0: Oh, my God. Look at this. Unbelievable.
8: It's like you hate doing chores.
0: Yeah. Maybe just a little bit. I don't like cleaning the bathroom either. I don't mind the dishes. And I don't, the garbage I don't love, but I'll do it. But the bathroom, I don't really like. All right. So there's 2 answers left. Chris, you have a chance to run the board to get these last 2 answers. 100 men surveyed. Tell me a household duty you refuse to perform.
9: Doing the dishes.
0: Well, we already had that. And it,
9: okay.
0: It has not changed. All right. We'll give.
8: He said another one.
0: What did he say? Well, I thought he. What? Okay, go ahead.
8: Say it again.
9: I said laundry.
0: Yeah, laundry was on there. All right, look at that. One answer
9: really
0: left. One answer. One answer left. Chris, you can run the board, and here we go.
9: I don't know. I got
0: no idea. All right, Coach Russell, there's one answer left. We had dishes, bathroom, laundry, garbage. There's one other thing that, according to 100 men surveyed, they don't want to do this. Household duty.
7: Make the bed.
0: That's a good one. Is it make the bed? No, it does not make the bed.
7: No.
0: All right. Anybody? Hey, Chris, anything? No?
7: No.
0: No?
7: Sweep the floor.
0: Oh, there you go. There we go. You got it. You got on the floor there. Coach Russell, it was clean the floor. But Chris, you win a golden ticket. A golden ticket. Thank you. All right. Thank you, gentlemen. There you go. Unbelievable.
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2: In the NFL Sunday night game at Carolina, the Panthers beat Detroit 32-26 as Teddero and McMillan had 14 receptions, 192 yards, and two scores. Kansas City's 4-0 after coming back to win at Las Vegas 30-27. San Francisco is 4-0 after defeating Denver 24-14. And Minnesota is 4-0 after its 15-10 win against Miami. Will Reichert 5-for-5 on field goals. Victories for Seattle and Indianapolis. Chase Briscoe won the NASCAR race in Vegas. WNBA playoff wins for Golden State and Atlanta. The Sunday night ball game went to Atlanta, beating the Dodgers 3-2 in L.A., tying up their division series at a game apiece. And the top-seeded Milwaukee Brewers are up 2-0 after beating the Padres 4-3 with a two-run single with two outs in the bottom of the ninth. Losing closer Mason Miller walked 3 in the ninth. I'm Steve DeSager.
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0: Two pros and a cup of Joe, Fox Sports Radio. LeVar Arrington, Brady Quinn, Jonas Knox with you here. Coming up, top of next hour, a little over 10 minutes from now, interesting weekend in the world of college football. I feel like there's going to be a lot of venting that might go on. A little over 10 minutes from now, that'll be yours right here on FSR. Before we get to another edition of In Case You Missed It, though, a reminder to check out our YouTube channel for the show. 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After you've done that, tap the thumbs up icon and comment away whether you agree or disagree. 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
1: Sometimes you can't get to everything in the world of sports or entertainment. Good thing the guys are here to bring you In Case You Missed It.
0: So, you know, we talked about Jed York, which, by the way, I was thinking about this as well, too. Do you find it ironic, or maybe better yet, appropriate, that Jed York, the team shirt that he was wearing when arrested was the Yankees? Do you think that's that was just sort of a kind of new?
2: But his team is balling.
0: They definitely are.
2: Jeez.
0: So he got the 6 games. He got the $500,000 after pleading the no contest to the misdemeanor prostitution charges in Ohio. Also, we did find out that CBS officially parted ways with Tony Romo.
2: Well, mutually parted ways.
0: Okay.
2: Which means they broke him off something. I mean, he still jacked it up. But I mean, Q, when they say mutually parted ways, that means they broke him off, right? Like, take this money right here and get on out of here. Okay, I'll take it, and I won't say anything.
3: I don't know. Maybe. You might be right. I when I saw that, too, I thought it was interesting the way it was worded. I thought maybe they were trying to do Tony a solid. You know, hey, he's been nice to people, and he's been a good guy, so we don't want to, like, ruin the rest of his career or don't want to allow him the chance to go somewhere else and call games. So maybe that was something behind it. I have no idea.
2: To me,
3: financially, how it worked out.
2: To me, I feel like that's if he has a guaranteed contract, instead of fighting it out in court and dragging it out and it getting nasty and ugly, mutually means that they gave him like, look, man, we don't want to drag this out. Like you said, you may want to get another gig or whatever it may be. Take this settlement and be well.
3: Yeah, maybe. I mean, like I say, he could have offsets, and that's where it would really not be a factor there, because if he goes gets hired somewhere else, then, you know, they don't have to pay for it.
0: Because I think they owed him, was it 70-something million left on the deal?
3: Well, but what he did was a breach of the contract.
0: Yeah.
3: So there's a conduct policy usually in every contract. So most likely he was not going to be owed whatever they said. Who's going to have to fight for it? Yeah. Or CBS was, you know, going to have to fight for it. But whatever the case is, they're moving on.
0: Yeah.
3: Moving on. And who's your best guess? Does J.J. Watt keep it?
2: I don't know, man.
0: I don't know. I would just say this. As far as Tony Romo goes, whatever he got to keep from his deal with CBS.
2: He stole anyway, regardless, before he even got in trouble.
0: You could buy a lot of booze with that. I don't care what it is.
3: Oh, stupid. Jonas.
0: What?
2: Gosh. Stupid, though.
0: Well, he could. I'm not saying he will. I'm just saying he could. By the way, he did release a statement. Quote, I'm proud of what I accomplished at CBS Sports over the last 9 years. I approached my role as a game analyst the way I've approached everything in my life, with a desire to win and be the best that I can be.
2: I got a bacchiotomy. I needed alcohol.
0: I would argue against that. I'm going to use this time to take a break, something I've never done before, and focus on my health and my family before moving on to my next opportunity. I'm grateful for my time with CBS Sports and for the continued support of my family and friends, as well as the NFL community and fans.
2: I think we can all agree that next step ain't going to be paying you $18 million a year.
0: No.
3: And what, didn't he take a break after he was done playing?
0: I believe
3: his last year was 2016. Did he step into a booth right away?
0: It was pretty quick after, actually. I think it was 2017. Because remember, you and I were on.
3: Maybe
0: the air
3: I just
0: together.
3: Stopped listening. Like, yes. Pretty Dang. Quick after I you, first heard him calling.
0: You and I were on an island alone when he first started. Hey, at some point he's not going to be able to predict plays anymore.
3: But I'll be honest, man. He's a good dude. Was not a fan of his game calls. And that's okay. Like, you can, you know, people probably don't like mine.
0: Hey, it's Jonas Knox, and here's something most roofing companies probably won't tell you. 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
5: A sports performance psychologist is highlighting the negative mental health impacts of pushing children too hard when it comes to youth sports. Dr. Joseph Galasso of Baker Street Behavioral Health says his practice is seeing an increase in families seeking help for their children, feeling stress and anxiety over the pressure to perform well.
6: These kids who are feeling the effects of stress because they're so invested in these sports that they're just overwhelmed. Their bodies, their minds are overwhelmed, and they're having trouble keeping up with things that they need to do in their daily lives.
5: Galasso says if a child is not having fun, it's either too much or the wrong sport. The American Cancer Society highlighting action that can be taken to lower the risk of women getting cancer during this Breast Cancer Awareness Month. The organization conducted a survey of 33,000 U.S. women and found risk factor awareness is high, but many women are not taking action to lower the risk. The American Cancer Society says most women are aware drinking alcohol raises risk, but 69% drink. Health update, I'm Scott Pringle.
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22: The Atlanta Braves beat the Dodgers 3-2 Sunday night in L.A., tying up their division series at a game apiece. While the Braves left 11 men on base, the Dodgers, with runners in scoring position, were 0-for-8. Top seed Milwaukee's up 2-0 after edging San Diego 4-3 with a two-run single with two outs in the bottom of the ninth. WNBA semifinal wins for Golden State and Atlanta. NASCAR race victory in Vegas for Chase Briscoe. The Sunday night NFL game went to Carolina over the Detroit Lions 32-26. Teteroa McMillan, 14 catches, 192 yards, and two scores. San Francisco is 4-0 after beating Denver 24-14. Minnesota is 4-0 after edging Miami 15-10. Kansas City, 4-0, came back to win at Las Vegas 30-27. Kenneth Walker, two late touchdown runs. Road victories for the Rams in New England. I'm Steve DeSager.
23: Hello!
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0: playing for him, and there's a good energy. By the way, not a bad crowd surf either. I would recommend, though.
1: He's got hops, man.
0: He does, but
1: He might be able to yam on LeVar and send right now. He can jump, bro.
2: I certainly can't.
1: He might get up and be like,
2: I'll bridge him.
1: You're gonna undercut him.
2: Oh yeah,
1: take those legs out.
2: Taking them legs.
1: He's gonna take those legs.
2: Dunk it on me.
1: That was like the number one way of starting a fight.
2: Oh,
1: and pick up basketball.
2: The bridge.
1: Yeah.
2: Yeah.
1: Someone gets undercut and everyone's throwing down.
2: Yep. That's what would have happened. What was in that jug, by the way, that he was drinking?
1: So there's nothing in it. He, if you watch the video closely, he takes a bottle of water in his right hand and he takes his left. And so he makes it look like he's drinking water out of it. But it was originally a water jug.
2: Right.
1: That's the story behind it.
2: Okay. It's a jug. I didn't know what was coming out. I knew it was a clear substance. That's all.
1: Yeah,
2: I saw.
1: It was water. You can see in the video. He's got a plastic bottle.
0: You think they throw booze in there? You think they?
2: No, I didn't think that.
1: Yeah,
2: think? I was
1: David
2: just
1: Tepper?
2: Curious.
1: He's not going to throw
2: you
1: booze.
2: You just never know, man. You know. You smashing it down like that, then you go crowd surfing. You just never know. He might have been lit. He might have been turned up.
0: I think he's calling games for CBS. He's got a road soda with him.
2: Dang.
0: Come on, man.
2: It's too soon.
1: Any other games you want to recap? It's too soon. Genesis, you just give.
2: I mean,
1: know,
2: yeah, we didn't talk about
1: like
2: Notre Dame, or we didn't talk about Ohio State.
0: Hey,
2: or
0: North Carolina
2: Miami.
0: Has improved. I will say that North Carolina is
1: improved. Yeah, they improved.
2: They have.
1: I mean, I always said that was going to be a tough game with the rain and all that stuff too. But dude, here's the thing: Jeremiah Smith's the best player.
0: Yes,
1: in the
0: I was just going to say
2: easily.
0: That. I don't know why you wanted to end the segment. I was just going to get to Jeremiah Smith.
1: Well, you're not a big, you know. Not a big
2: well, because it's 4:22, by the way, or 7:20 in some other place.
1: Yeah. He's just an NFL.
0: I mean,
1: I'm trying
0: to talk college football, and Brady wants to end the segment for some reason.
2: Jeremiah Smith is he's not a person. He's an alien.
0: About even money to win the Heisman right now.
1: Yeah,
0: like it's
2: and Malachi Toney didn't have the best of games, so that whole two horse race that got wide.
0: Right. Yeah.
1: I thought he was going to struggle to not even have the best game. Yeah, he didn't really do much. I don't think he even had 100 yards. I never thought that was going to hold up. I always thought Mensa, just because he's a little different too than Saiyan, like where he will use his legs a bit more. And I mean, again, Terry Mensa's been ridiculous. Up until this past week, we kept talking about how he literally had more touchdowns than incompletions at this stage of college football. Like 4-0, and he had more touchdowns than incompletions. It's pretty ridiculous. And I know they haven't played anyone, and this was their first challenge this past week, which, you know, again, they stomped down Clemson.
2: Yeah, that's Clemson's but, questionable in terms of,
1: yeah,
2: you know.
1: No, they offensively are struggling, and yeah. Dabo's going through it right now. But yeah. I'd say one thing that you got to be impressed by is Alabama. You know, I think they're really building. Now, again, they struggle to stop some folks. You know, they'll try to get turnovers. You know, that's going to be their Achilles heel, is they're going to have to win in shootouts. But if you look at the way Keelan Russell's playing,
0: he was great.
1: You look at the way at their receiver core, man. They've got some dudes, so they can put up some points in a big way.
0: And good for Kalen DeBoer, man. You know, a lot of unreasonable Alabama fans still bitching.
1: Do we have time to get in Coach Prime, or it's not going to happen? Is
2: oh
1: it?
2: Gosh.
0: Well, it seems like, you know, Colorado football.
2: That one's kind of open shut.
1: That's
2: like,
1: what
2: we
1: I'm
2: got,
1: saying.
2: We got enough
1: to
2: time.
1: Take a break and come back.
2: But we got. Oh, I was about to say, we got enough time. We got about 1 minute.
0: Well, we
1: okay. So that's all Jonas would be for.
0: That'll be the Jonas season recap for Colorado. I just want to talk college football.
1: Can we get to that next subject? Can we get to that tomorrow? No. Like, we got time.
0: Yeah, I don't know. Why did you put that on the rundown? I don't know what's wrong with you. Can't we talk a little college football?
1: Spanky, I'm sorry you have to deal with this guy.
0: It is two pros and a cup of Joe here on Fox Sports Radio. It's LeVar Arrington, Brady Quinn, Jonas Knox with you. 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
7: On the night before Halloween in 1975, 15-year-old Martha Moxley was murdered in the Tony Bellhaven neighborhood of Greenwich, Connecticut. She was rich and beautiful and loved by all who knew her. For decades, despite intense media scrutiny, police failed to make an arrest. In 2000, 25 years after Martha's murder, her one-time neighbor, Michael Skakel, was arrested. He'd been 15, like her, at the time of the crime. He was also a cousin of the Kennedys.
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7: 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My name is Andrew Goldman. 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
5: Well, south of Teens starting to slow down a little bit more through Temecula. Once you get past that lower 79, it picks up. West 52 still looking great on the summit. No problems out of our South Bay, North 5 and the 805.
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10: Lots of sunshine today, but blazing temperatures, high near 97 tonight. Clear to partly cloudy. Expect lows near 72. It's clear and 74 outside.
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5: Lots of sunshine today and very hot. Also, dangerously large waves and swells. Rough surf to affect the area. High near 97. Tonight, clear. Low 72. It's clear in 74.
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18: H77-3DP show. Operator Tyler sitting by. Falcons at the Saints coming up tonight. Falcons, I believe, getting 1.5. White Sox, Guardians, Yankees in the Rays. The Brewers in dramatic style. They beat the Padres. Braves, Dodgers all tied up. Jays up, Rays up 1-0 on the Yanks. White Sox up 1-0 on the Guardians. I was watching Jacob Mizorowski, and he threw 105, first pitch. Normally, you know, these starting pitchers, power pitchers, by the third or fourth inning is when they ramp it up a little bit. And I was always fascinated. Now, this is why I wasn't a successful pitcher, because I started out throwing as hard as I could, and then when I tired, and then, you know, they roughed me up after that. These pitchers, they usually start out where, you know, I'm just cruising a little bit. Then all of a sudden you ramp it up a little bit. Nolan Ryan used to do that. Curt Schilling would do that. Randy Johnson. But watching Jacob Mizorowski, it was 105 on your FM dial to start. From 2008 to 2026, the number of pitches that were thrown in all of Major League Baseball, over 101 miles per hour. So that's 2008 to 2026. The number of combined pitches over 101, 653. In 2026, Jacob Mizorowski threw 743 by himself.

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6: 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It is getting a little bit slower up ahead through National City up to the 94. Some slowing starting in National City past the 54 on the northbound 5 as well. A Rancho, California, South 15, that crash is out of lanes, but it's heavy through Temecula.
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2: One right, Chisholm, short motion by Stevenson, right of May. Here comes the blitz. Hamlin on the run. May rolls right, throws it for Chisholm, who reaches out with the right hand. He makes the catch, diving into the end zone. Touchdown! Touchdown! Patriots!
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4: 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Speaking of that drive, here is the defensive back for the Bills, C.J. Gardner-Johnson.
5: We're not going to get into no bulletin board material. An elevator guy made a hell of a catch. Probably won't hear from him again, respectfully. And I say that with a lot of confidence because it's like, he didn't put his confidence in his best player. If that's what he threw it, he'd have threw it to Dobbs or somebody. But they won the game, whatever. They ain't do shit better than us. We got to play better. And they can mark that. We'll be back to see them again at the end of the year. So they would have had that same energy. And they put up, 20-something points? They barely scored. They struggled all game. So a practice squad player made a hell of a play.
4: You would think that C.J. Gardner-Johnson was Ed Reed. Like, dude. Efton Chisholm, Jr. the third, with the touchdown reception there. F him, Todd. You see,
6: Okay. May work.
4: Yeah, Paul.
7: I kind of like his reaction there. That's my first time hearing like that. They got lucky. It's weird to say after a loss, but I like it.
4: He's not he's good copy.
7: Yes.
4: Good content. I like that. But I'd read the room after something like that. You just lost to a practice player in your building. Yeah, Dylan.
8: I have the list of teams C.J. Gardner-Johnson has been on, and it's extensive.
4: Is it five?
8: So we got Saints, Eagles, Lions, back to the Eagles, Texans, Ravens, Bears, all last year. Those three were all last year, and then now the Bills.
4: Now, he's been good at times, but he does make it sound like, you know, he's the second coming of Mel Blunt. I see what I did, Todd?
6: Yeah, I did.
4: Took it back to an era that you might
6: remember. I love it.
4: Remember.
6: Me, you, and seven other people know what you're talking about.
4: Yes, Dylan.
8: I'm not seeing that he was ever selected to a Pro Bowl, which is surprising because he was the co-leader for interceptions in 2022.
4: Yeah, all right. Monday Night Football, it'll be the Falcons at the Saints. I have no idea what to expect, but when these two teams get together, you throw out the records. It'll always be fun. Yes, Marvin.
9: That game feels like a regional, like it's serious down there, right?
4: Yes.
9: Like anywhere else outside of the country, outside of the South?
4: Yeah.
9: Okay. But down there, feels like it's a real rivalry.
4: And it's usually the visiting team ends up winning and maybe the team that's not as good as the other team. It's just a weird rivalry, but it'll be fun. Yeah, Paul?
7: They're both 1-2, and they're both one game out of the first place in the division.
4: Zach in Knoxville. Hi, Zach. What do you have for me today?
10: Hey, DP. Thanks for taking my call. Maybe I'm overreacting because it is a standalone game, but I can't help but think back to when Dan Quinn said that the window is closed on the Lions when they lost that 24 NFC Championship game. Do you think this iteration of the Lions is out of the Super Bowl window?
4: It certainly feels that way. I felt that they regressed each year after that because you're that close. You're going to the Super Bowl. And then all of a sudden you keep taking a step back and step back and step back. And everybody talks about injuries. Well, everybody deals with injuries. I mean, the Niners have dealt with injuries. And the Niners look pretty good. Like when their old guys are healthy, they're a really good team. It's just, can you keep the old guys healthy? Ken in Atlanta. Hi, Ken. What do you have for me?
11: Uncle DP, much love and respect to you. Just want to kind of get on you a little bit, though, because when Andrew Jones made it into the Hall of Fame, looking at this playoff baseball, when you have Smoltz on, he's probably the one that didn't benefit as much because he was more of a strikeout pitcher.
4: Yeah.
11: But watching my Braves all the time, Andrew Jones cleaned up so much of Glavin and Maddox's trash by how easy and effortlessly he did. Like, it almost made it seem like, yeah, okay, 11 gold gloves. And it was just so dismissive in your tone. And I respect your sports analysis on everything, but anytime, if he would have been, just like Chipper said, a Yankee first ballot, but he had to beg to get in the Hall of Fame, and he cleaned up so much trash. And looking at this postseason baseball, defense wins when it comes to championships. And
4: we don't have to always agree. Andrew Jones was a wonderful center fielder. Absolutely. One of the great center fielders of all time. He got into the Hall of Fame. So you won. Yes, Mark.
9: I feel like he's kind of in that Ozzie Smith category where he got into the Hall of Fame because he was such a great defender.
4: Yes. Yeah. I mean, Ozzie had one big hit, the home run, playoffs, was acrobatic. He's not better than Davey Concepcion, who was the shortstop for the Big Red Machine. But, you know, a lot of it is flair, being on national TV, presentation, all of that. Ozzie, a great interview. But you want to put him in? Put him in. We don't have to agree on all these things. That's the fun part of this. Andrew Jones or Andrew Jones, he was a great outfielder, very good hitter. Absolutely. Yes, Dylan.
8: Greg Maddux also had 18 gold gloves, too.
4: Okay.
8: We're talking defensively. Yeah, on the
4: we
8: Braves.
4: Are. Yeah. Yeah. Very underrated.
8: Yeah.
4: Very underrated fielder, Greg Maddux. He just didn't get enough attention for his fielding.
8: Nope.
4: Todd is in the confessional. 1 hour in the books. Our good buddy on loan from NFL Network, Gerald McCoy, will join us in a half hour. Hope you'll stay tuned. 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
13: A sports performance psychologist is highlighting the negative mental health impacts of pushing children too hard when it comes to youth sports. Dr. Joseph Galasso at Baker Street Behavioral Health says his practice is seeing an increase in families seeking help for their children, feeling stress and anxiety over the pressure to perform well.
14: These kids who are feeling the effects of stress because they're so invested in these sports that they're just overwhelmed. Their bodies, their minds are overwhelmed, and they're having trouble keeping up with things that they need to do in their daily lives.
13: Galasso says if a child is not having fun, it's either too much or the wrong sport. The American Cancer Society highlighting action that can be taken to lower the risk of women getting cancer during this Breast Cancer Awareness Month. The organization conducted a survey of 33,000 U.S. women and found risk factor awareness is high, but many women are not taking action to lower the risk. The American Cancer Society says most women are aware drinking alcohol raises risk, but 69% drink. Health update, I'm Scott Pringle.
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6: At North 5 Old Town, now in the center divide, that was a car fire. A fire is out. Everybody's okay, but it is causing a little bit of a backup. Got a hit-and-run crash on the westbound 8 near Lake Murray. That has cleared out of lanes as well, but still adding to this slowing. And South 15, a little slower between the 78 and Lake Hodges.
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0: How about best and worst of the weekend? Let's go around the infield. Todd, I'll start with you. Best and worst.
1: Best of the weekend, if I could do a personal one. Family weekend in the Triad. My wife, daughter, and I watched Wake Forest dominate Stanford, the Cardinals.
0: Yes.
1: 57-3. It was 29-3 at the break. They outscored the Cardinals 28-0 in the second half. That's crazy. Worst of the weekend, Kansas Stadium, Fort Collins, Colorado. During the first half of a 56-26 loss to Oregon State, head coach Jim Mora of Colorado State takes defensive play calling duties away from Tyson Summers. Summers didn't take too kindly to that decision and just left the field. He was officially fired after the game. Last week, the Rams gave up 59 points in a loss to the University of Texas at San Antonio. Things not going well at Colorado State.
0: Yes, Paul.
2: Semantics-wise, did he quit or was he fired? Because he had his duties taken from him as play calling. He left the field, which is pretty rare in college football. And once you leave the field, aren't you quitting? Once you leave the property, aren't you quitting?
0: Yeah.
2: And then after the game, I guess he was air quotes fired.
0: Dylan, best and worst.
3: My best, the New York Jets. They have an interception.
0: Yay.
3: After 20 long games without one. They finally got a pick. That was nice for them. My other best, Tom Kim, the golfer, comes in first place in the Asian Games. This was big because he needed to come in first to earn a military exemption. So he now, I believe, does not have to serve in the South Korean military. Talk about a lot of pressure on that one.
0: Marvin, best and worst.
4: Best of the weekend. Oh, I watched this mollywop. Missouri running back Jamal Roberts, 24 carries, 211 yards, 3 touchdowns. Missouri, 45-17 over Florida, who I thought was going to put up a better fight. Other best of the weekend, we just spoke about this off air. Nikola Jokic pulled off maybe the greatest pass I've ever seen in my life. I know it's radio, so you guys can't see it, but YouTube it, go on social media, look up Nikola Jokic pass, no look, cross court, behind the back. It's the best pass I've ever seen.
0: It doesn't look real. Yeah, I know it's preseason, but just to think about the pass and then complete the pass to your teammate on the opposite side. So he throws it underneath. He's in one corner underneath the basket, past three defenders, gets his guy in the corner for the three-point shot. Yes, Dylan.
3: He's pretty good.
0: He's the best player in the game. He is. He plays chess. Everybody's playing checkers. Yes, Pauling.
2: My best of the weekend, I will give you Alabama quarterback Keelan Russell, 16 for 22, 285, 3 touchdowns, and they took care of Mississippi State. The other quarterback for the Kentucky Wildcats, Kenny Minchie, 28 of 41, 272, and 3 touchdowns in the win over South Carolina.
0: Kentucky football is fun. I don't know if they're good, but they're fun. They have, you know, those game, a couple of games each year where you go, I'll be damned. How about that, Kentucky? And then they'll have other games where you go, I'll be damned. Yes, Dylan.
3: I mean, remember the Will Levis days at Kentucky? Those were nice.
0: Yeah.
3: At Kentucky, afterwards, they, you know.
0: Yeah, Paul.
2: Was it Andre Woodson, their quarterback for a few years? They were pretty good. Jared Lorenzen, they had a few decent years.
0: Yeah, hefty lefty.
2: Yeah, they're good, but not necessarily threatening.
0: Hottest rookies, biggest superstars. The all-time greats, the only place to collect them all. Panini Trading Cards, the official trading cards of the Dan Patrick Show. Let's see. Court in Wisconsin. I get that right, Court?
5: That is correct, DP. How are we doing today?
0: Great.
5: My best and worst of the weekend. My worst, I got to start out with Edgerrin Cooper blowing out his Achilles for the pack.
0: Yeah.
5: One of the better linebackers in the NFL and really coming on. That really hurts. And my best of the weekend is Jackson Churio's walk-off two-run single yesterday to put the Brewers up 2-0. And on a little side note, you could also say the best of the weekend was Bob Uecker sitting up there knocking that ball back in the park on Friday night.
0: Yeah, this kid is only 22 to 23. And that's a big-time showdown against that pitcher in that moment. Whew, that's great. Aiden in Utah is back. Hi, Aiden.
6: Yeah, good morning, Dan. I just got a worse than a worser on the weekend, steering negative. Worse is Kamario Taylor, the quarterback out of Mississippi State. Everybody was high on him, and he just had a disappointing showing against Alabama.
0: Yep.
6: And then my worst here, Colorado. Like, having Deion Sanders as your football coach, how do you have a culture that they have? Like, it's just kids just don't care. They're unathletic. the coaching staff just doesn't care. Like, how do you have that culture coming from Deion Sanders as your head coach?
0: It's really surprising, Aiden. Thank you for the phone call. But Deion just comes out, and it's like, you ask my quarterback why he didn't suit up. I'm not going to tell you. And then he says, I don't have a quarterback. And then he's dismissing players. Man, it wasn't that long ago where you had a lot of people on ESPN like, how about Deion to the Cowboys to coach? And, hey, I was the one who said if he has a successful year, could he be a replacement at Florida State? I don't know if he's going to be able to hold on to this job. The way things look, not good. Dylan, update the poll results.
3: Who you got tonight, Falcons or Saints?
0: Oh.
3: Saints at 70% right now.
0: Okay. This is always a weird game. Always. When these two teams play. Always. I always take the road team. Yeah, Paulie.
2: Falcons looked pretty good last week. Penix, they beat the Packers.
0: Marvin's doppelganger.
4: Come on.
0: Yeah.
4: My son.
0: Yeah. I can see some similarities, though. If you wear a do-rag, would you wear a do-rag?
4: Never.
0: Okay. It's a don't-rag.
4: Right.
0: Okay. Marvin is going to be in the confessional. Paulie gets ready to prep for Not So Fast coming up at noon Eastern on Peacock and NBC Sports Now with Andrew Perloff. 2 hours in the books. Pedro Martinez will join us in a half hour. Dan and the Danettes, Dan Patrick Show. 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
0: I don't know if it's panic time yet, but what we've seen from the Chargers with Justin Herbert, it's got to be alarming.
25: You know, the thing that bothers me the most about them right now is they're not playing with the Jim Harbaugh identity that we're so used to seeing. You know, they've always been such a physical team, and they run the ball, and they play good run defense, and, you know, they got the linemen back. I mean, the offensive linemen, they're healthy. They're different than they were last year. And so I think they need to lean back in on that a little bit more.
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0: Final hour on this Monday. We'll talk some baseball with Pedro Martinez. I don't know if this is true. I have to ask him. But when he went to the Dodgers, he weighed 135 pounds. When he went to the Expos, he was traded away, he went to 170 pounds. I don't think he weighed much more than that his entire career. But we'll talk some baseball with Pedro Martinez coming up. And maybe he can help us understand, how does Jacob Mizorowski generate that much speed? I don't know how many. There was a wild stat here, and it had to do with Jacob Mizorowski, with the number of pitches in postseason. Now, maybe you can help me on this, Big Day Ray, who's in Paulie's chair. Before game one, there had been four postseason pitches thrown at least 104 miles an hour since they were tracking pitches. Jacob Mizorowski threw five of them in the first inning alone.
27: Start of the day,
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9: Clear this crash West 8 at Waring. It's still a little slow into Mission Valley. North 805 also a bit slow into Mission Valley, off and on out of National City, and some slowing through Kearney Mesa. West 56 heavy, especially through Rancho Penasquitos.
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0: game, yes, and make such an impact outside of the halftime speech, outside of the weekly schedule, outside of the team meeting on game day, they can impact and manipulate the game with their play calling, with their game plans. We saw it on prime time with the Bears last week with Case, you know, with Keenum. So like, it's just what those guys are able to do on game day is what makes them so valuable. And there's a half dozen to 10 examples around the league of guys who can do that every single game. McVay is one. And, you know, there's a handful of others. That's why those are the guys that everybody's trying to hire when they need a head. Clint Kubiak's a great example, what he's doing in with the Raiders in Vegas. So when you find that guy that can be both the leader, the messenger, the communicator, but then when push comes to shove, he can tilt the game in your favor with his play calling. That's what everybody's searching for.
1: So you have the Bears Packers. And I said earlier today, when Big Ben really was rolling in his prime, I mean, his record against the Bengals and Browns at one point, it was like 22-2. You know, Brady did a lot of this against the Bills. Like, it's just an automatic. And I'm watching Ben Johnson with a backup running back and a backup quarterback. And he's going for it three times in the first half, like on fourth down. He doesn't care. Literally, it doesn't matter. Case Keenum's 11 versus 11 against the blitz. It doesn't matter. It doesn't matter what quarterback, what running back, injuries to the left tackle. The Keenum game, they had a third string left tackle due to injuries. It doesn't change anything. Now, obviously, Caleb's more dynamic. But I said, we may have a Chicago. Ben Johnson looks up and he's 14-2 against Green Bay because Green Bay is lost right now. What Ben Johnson is doing, how does it play in the locker room? When you're playing with Cam and Cam is out, it may not feel like the same team. I'm watching Ben, and he has, not that he's reduced the importance of quarterback, but it's the second story. Like, sometimes the coach is more valuable than even the good quarterback. I mean, I think Andy Reid's history, you know, Mahomes is obviously great, but Andy got to a Super Bowl when he didn't have great quarterback play. What do you make of what Ben is doing with third string left tackles, backup quarterbacks, a seventh round running back? I mean, they've become a power run game regardless of who plays.
0: Yeah, I think it's a fascinating conversation and probably a lengthy one at that. I think there's an element of coaching in the NFL where we probably penalize coaches for coaching, you know, Tom Brady, for coaching Peyton Manning, right? We say, well, anybody can coach the, you know, the star, a Hall of Fame quarterback. That's not the case at all. That those, they all have equal part responsibility in the success when you talk about that level. But there is an element of good coaching where you can win games. You can find ways to manipulate the game, whether it's through play calling, strategy, game management, game planning. There's a million ways to impact the game as the coach, where you can win despite sometimes having the ideal scenario at quarterback, going into prime time with your third string quarterback who hasn't made a start in 2 years. And it looks like he's been your starter for a decade, a la Ben Johnson that night on prime time that we all watched. So there are certain guys that are unique. Kyle Shanahan, it seems every given year. Yeah. Now Purdy's playing out of his mind and healthy, knock on wood, he stays. But there has been countless years just within the last 12 to 24 months where the entire roster falls apart. And he changes the plan. He plays to their strengths. He protects the backup left guard. He doesn't have Kittle. Well, what does he play to the strengths of his new tight end? Like, that's coaching. You're not always going to have the group you want. You have to be willing to build the plan around the guys that are going to be in the huddle that particular game day. And that's why we keep bringing up the same names. That's why the value of those guys, the McVays and the Shanahans and the Ben Johnsons and et cetera, they just have a distinct advantage over long periods of time. It doesn't mean they're not going to have a bad game. You know, I called the game in the rain where Ben Johnson and the Bears scored 6 points at home and they lost to the Vikings. So this isn't to say they're like these perfect and they're going to score 30 every game, but over long periods of time, they have an ability to put fires out. They can do it with their game management. They can do it with their play calling. They can do it with scheduled during the week. There's a, to my point, there's a lot of ways, but those guys are unique. And that's why everybody in the league who had an opening wanted Ben Johnson and they want the next McVay and the next Shanahan. Like, that is not by accident. People recognize the inherent advantage when you have a coach that can impact game day to that level.
1: I want to talk Niners and George Kittle. You do tight end university. Yeah. You do it every year. And there's been, you're among them. You had almost 9,000 yards, 750 catches. You were a great, great player. Kittle is so unique. He's a mid-round guy. Like, I didn't watch him a lot in college. Like, Gronk, some tight ends are different because, first of all, you're asked to block, especially if you go to Iowa. Or, you know what I mean? Like, so, like, yeah. a lot of college offenses just aren't sophisticated enough to get the ball to a tight end. Just block for us, you know, at Utah, Kincaid. We knew he was good, but, like, then you go to the NFL, the coaching's better, the quarterback's better. What is it about Kittle as a former great tight end that you look at, and what's the wow traits for him?
0: Yeah, so there's a handful of ways to be good in the NFL as a tight end. You can be a good, solid athlete. You're a good blocker. You're a good receiver. Nothing spectacular. And you're in a really productive system. They manipulate coverage. It's a lot of play action. They're kind of, I always say, you kind of script them open. It's play pass. You come out butt naked on the backside on a drag route, or you block the defensive end for 2 seconds, and then you release into the flat, and they throw it to you, and there's nobody there. So there's a system element. And there's also guys that play in bad systems and they're wildly talented. They're fast. They can create. They're explosive. But maybe they're not being maximized because of quarterback play, style of play, and those factors. Then there's the George Kittles, the Travis Kelce's, the Gronks, where it was the perfect physical makeup, the perfect mental capacity. And then they also happen to be in systems that completely play to all of their strengths. And when you get all of those ingredients together, you get careers like those guys. And because George is not afraid to put his face in there in the run game, and he's one of the more aggressive physical run blockers, you can be in an under center style run game where they're using Juszczyk as a second back and Kittle as a tight end. And you got arguably the best back in football with McCaffrey, and they're going to turn it around and hand it to them. And they're going to try to run through people's faces. They don't need to take George off the field. Yeah. But then when it's time to take a 55 yard screen pass for a touchdown in the NFL, he doesn't have to come off the field, and et cetera, et cetera. So there's a physical element. There's a mental capacity of being able to handle the variety of roles that Shanahan can draw up in his little secret lab to unleash, you know, the McCaffreys and the Kittles of the world. You can only be as diverse of an offense if you have guys that can handle the mental capacity of the workload. So he has that. And then obviously he's with one of the best play callers, and Purdy has a great feel. So he checks every box. It's remarkable that all of this is coming only a few months after returning off of an Achilles tear.
1: I know.
0: Which is, watching him run in the open field yesterday was mind blowing. Like, he looked incredible. So I can't say enough good things about George or so many of these guys. We are in the greatest tight end era across the league, maybe ever. And obviously I'm selfish, but I and biased, but I think it's a big reason why a lot of these offenses are as good as they are.
1: Oh, I think it's I talked to an exec years ago about this, and the Rams are doing, I had a conversation. I said I would always overdraft tight ends and linebackers. And my theory was always they're great in the room because they don't get paid as much as they should. So they're grinders. So just draft a tight end every other year minimum, because they'll always be like, and let's be honest, they don't get paid what they should. They're great locker room guys. And same with linebackers. If they're not great linebackers, yeah, they're great special teams guys. They're great. You know, Luke Kuechly was the perfect linebacker. If they're not, you can play them on special teams. By the way, do you know the first tight end ever to have 3 1,000-yard seasons?
0: I do. I do know. It was me. And then Kelce broke it, and I think he got up to like 8. So the record, he got to 4, and I was like, all right, like 4. Well, he decided to just keep going and keep going. So now the record, he lost the streak, I want to say like 2 seasons ago, maybe. He got to like 900 and something. But yeah, when I had done it, it was a bigger deal, obviously, because no one had, you know, people had done 3. They just hadn't done it consecutive. I think Witten has 4.
1: Yeah.
0: There's a handful of guys that have 4. And then there's Travis, I think, has 8, which is pretty remarkable. Everything you say about George as far as fit, capacity, feel, skill set, you could say about Gronk, you could say about Kelce, you could say about George. Like, the guys that have played that long at that high of a level, that career doesn't exist if you don't have all of those things. And they deserve obviously a ton of credit.
1: Hey, one more question. Brock Bowers, Raiders looked for real yesterday. Yeah. Like, I know you were flying back. You probably didn't get a ton of it.
0: Yeah.
1: That kid, they move him out. Greg, they put him at flanker. It's incredible.
0: I remember watching him as a second year true sophomore at Georgia catch balls in the SEC secondary and run away from guys. He was 19 years old. He's 6'5", skinny, running away from SEC defensive backs. And I remember watching him saying, if he could come out for the draft, he'd probably be a top 10 pick right now.
1: Yeah.
0: And certainly, you know, a couple of years later, he is as talented. He doesn't have to just play wide receiver. He's still big and physical enough to, you can use him in line, keep him on the field. They got to just keep him healthy. Yeah. They've got to keep him in one piece and keep him on the field. Obviously playing with a guy like Kirk Cousins in an offense with Clint Kubiak. To my earlier point, he has all the physical and all the tools and the makeup, and he's a great kid. We see him every year in the summer down in Nashville at TU, and now he's in a system that understands the position and getting the best out of it. A quarterback who obviously understands it to, you know, as high a level as any quarterback in the last decade. So he has all the ingredients that if he can stay healthy and they can keep those pieces in place, in a year or two, we might be talking about, you know, Brock Bowers is that he's kind of taking the reign from, you know, the Kittles and the Kelseys of the world, which is obviously high praise.
1: Greg Olson, Fox Sports, as always, great seeing you. Have fun at the Packers Bears, my man.
0: I appreciate it. Good seeing you.
1: Good seeing you. Yeah, he got a good finish yesterday. He had the Cowboys. It was amazing that late window or the early window. I'm sitting there watching all the Fox games were incredible. You're like, what? This is four games down. In fact, Arizona got a first and goal and the Giants held, then got a walk-off pick six. It was just one of the wildest early windows I've ever seen. All right. We'll take a break. We're live in Chicago. 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
11: 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Clearing crash, West 8 El Cajon Boulevard off-ramp. There's a slight backup as vehicles are being moved off that ramp. I'm Mark Zegan, San Diego Traffic.
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1: All you Purdy fans, not going to be so easy going to the Pacific Northwest. Very interesting matchup. Those, that feels like to me the Niners and the Seahawks are the two best teams in the league. That's what it feels like to me. And it's interesting because Seattle's a young team and the Niners are just stacked full of veterans. But, it's hard.
31: All right, let's take a deep breath before we get to the Chargers, Colin. They dropped to 0-4 with a loss to the Seahawks yesterday, 30-23. It was really bad and ugly. And then I guess the Seahawks took their foot off the gas. But Justin Herbert was bad again, 189 yards, but two picks, including one on the very first pass of the game. He has six interceptions this season. Ugh. After the game, Harbaugh talked about the job security of his offensive coordinator.
32: No. His job is not in jeopardy. He's a skilled coach, and we're to keep growing.
0: one of the real grittiest performances I've been associated with from a quarterback. I think, and when I say the fight out of, you know, our entire team, you know, was good. Yeah, I think that's epitomized by Justin. Yeah, there's no player I've ever coached that I respect more or love the way he competes more than Justin Herbert.
1: He didn't want to lose that locker room. I, you know, again, Joe Alt's now hurt. Ladd McConkey's out. Trey Harris is more of a three than a two.
31: Both of their tackles look like they're going to be out this week, Colin, against Denver. Herbert nearly left the game, took a shot to the ribs. It's getting bleak. The season's over. We know that. Are they going to get for Jeremiah Smith or something is crazy? But I have to say, listen, everybody has their favorites who they like and who they don't. There are some guys on our staff who are very anti-Harbaugh. And yeah, they have a question for you. They want to know, who's the worst coach in the AFC West? I'll give you the coaches. Kubiak, Peyton, and Andy Reid. Or Jim Harbaugh.
2: Well, listen.
31: This is not coming from me, because you know me. Harbaugh's got enough years of success that you're not going to say he stinks. Is he having a rough year? Yeah.
1: As a referent, Harbaugh is, outside of Andy Reid, the most accomplished. You know, he's been to Super Bowls as a pro coach. He's won a national championship as a college coach. Sean Payton's obviously great there. It's a very strong division in terms of coaching. Like, there's divisions. I mean, I think the NFC West is a very strong division. That's not a fair question. It's like asking.
31: That's what they're doing. People don't like Harbaugh. They don't like the personality, the arrogance, the meme stuff. Now, has he been bad this year? Yeah. He's lost to three first-time head coaches. He lost to Joe Brady, Kubiak, and the guy in Arizona, LaFleur, who we don't think is a good coach.
1: They lost by a touchdown in Seattle to the Seahawks, probably the best team in the league. I would imagine.
31: The game was not really competitive if you watch it, though.
1: Well, I watched all of it. It was, you know. I would say this. San Francisco and Seattle play this weekend. I don't know the number yet. I would imagine Seattle's favored by a couple points.
31: Right.
1: Are they? Is Seattle favored?
31: I think it's three. I think. I haven't checked in the last hour.
1: Yeah. I mean, the value on that game is with San Francisco, but I think Seattle is a slightly better team.
31: Yeah. I mean, listen, is the Chargers season over? Yes. Does that mean they're going to be terrible going forward or Harbaugh's on the hot seat? No way. There's zero chance they fire
1: him. A week ago, people were like, Drake May can't play. He just went and outplayed Josh Allen. And, you know, I just feel personal sympathy for Herbert, because nobody gets hit as often and as hard in this league as Justin Herbert.
31: It's not working with McDaniel. It just isn't. I don't know how you fix it. I don't know if it's just a scheme or he's not picking up the concepts.
1: It looks like a confused offense. That's the simplest way to put it. There's penalties. There's delays. It looks like they're thinking too much.
31: Yeah. And by the way, there's a lot of scuttlebutt in the Chargers community. I know a bunch of season ticket holders. They're saying McDaniel likes Keaton Mitchell, the quick guy from Baltimore, more than O'Marrion Hampton.
1: I would call Denver. And, like, you don't throw to your deep ball receivers anyway. I'd go get, like, Marvin Mims. I would go get Cortland Sutton. If I was the Chargers, I'd call Denver in division and say, we'll give you a third-round pick for one of your wide receivers, because they need him, and Denver's got guys they don't even throw to.
31: I don't. You're trading draft capital for guys? No, yes. I don't. That doesn't make – you're not turning it around.
1: I'm just saying, who cares? Go get guys now, so the offseason – Herbert can work with him. I would call Denver and go get a wide receiver.
31: What's going to be interesting is how they replace the OC if this keeps up. I would assume McDaniel's toast. The problem is, then people are going to be like, well, wait a second. Is Harbaugh in the hot seat? It's not quite Nick Sirianni next offseason, but is somebody going to want that job? I thought everybody would want to work with Herbert. We'll see, Colin. It's tough times for the Chargers. All right, let's go on to your team of destiny, the New York Giants, who are getting smashed at home. And then Jameis Winston? Yes, Jameis Winston led a great comeback. They beat the Cardinals by 12. It was a close game, and then they had a pick six with like zero time left. Yeah. But afterward, listen to Cam Scataboo, your favorite battering ram, talked about how he was disrespected by the odds makers who made the Giants underdogs.
3: It's dumb. It's dumb. It's dumb to be underdogs at home, especially when you're a good football team. When people want to bet against you at your own place, and you got a team coming from a six-hour flight, on a time change, it's a pretty brutal feeling when you as a team, when you feel like you're put underneath them. You know, this is our home, this is our house. You know, these guys love each other. They know we have to protect our castle, and they got it done. We got it done.
1: They're underdogs next week against the Commanders, by the way.
31: No, there's no way. The Commanders have the third string guy. I can't even pronounce his name. Mariota hurt his knee again.
1: What's the line on Commanders-Giants? I think the Giants are underdogs.
31: Wow, that's crazy. Now, Washington's defense is good. Washington looked horrible. I mean, McLaurin got hurt. They're down bad. Your Giants, listen, man, I think it's comedy that every offseason you pick these teams. They're going to be 4-1. They're winning this game.
1: Well, I think the Giants are talented. That's what I said all offseason. Like I said with Cleveland. Cleveland's too good to have the number one pick. The Giants have talent. Now, without Burns, it hurts. But when you watch the Giants' defensive stand against Arizona, do they, when they're healthy, they got athletes. They are fast.
31: Arvell Reese looked awesome. The rookie out of Ohio State.
4: Yeah, he's great.
31: They're going to be 4-1, Colin. Just telling you, that's a win against Washington. Final story. How about Sunday Night Football? Interesting matchup. Bryce Young versus Jared Goff. And I don't know if this was all the Detroit defense, but I'm telling you, Bryce Young looked like a superstar.
1: He looked
31: like, you don't watch Carolina and you just tuned in to watch Bryce Young and Tet McMillan cook, you're thinking, oh my, these guys are fun. Here's Dan Campbell when asked what the hell is wrong with his Lions defense. They couldn't stop a nosebleed last night.
5: I'm not talking about all that, man. I'm talking about getting better right now with what we've got. And that's what we're going to do. We're going to find a way to get better with what we got. Let's look at it, man, and let's get it fixed. But I know this, we go into panic mode when we, when we've got 13 games left and we're 2-2. I mean, that's not the right thing to do. I just don't believe that. I never have.
1: Well, first of all, Carolina offensively, I mean, Bryce Young's as good a high school football player as Southern California's had in 20 years. So he goes to Alabama, dominant high school, 3-year starter, goes to Alabama Stars, finally gets the offensive coach, Dave Canales. And what you're seeing is what people projected him to be. Moves really well. He can be accurate in the pocket. He can be accurate rolling. And Dan Morgan doesn't get a lot of credit, but what they've done, they have surrounded him big catching radius wide receivers. Coker, LeGarrette.
31: Yep. And Tet.
1: And T-Mac. And then Darren Waller at tight end. And Hubbard, the running back. Like, they've got really nice skill people. Offensive coach, decent O-line, big catching radius targets for a quarterback that has always been athletic. He doesn't like to run for yards. He likes to move in the pocket. He likes rolling out, but he's not a guy looking to pick up big chunks of yards as a runner. He wants to throw. He is a classic pocket guy that's nimble athletically. They are a really, really fun watch. And if you don't have good corners like the Rams last year, they're a nightmare to face.
31: Yeah, by the way, the Panthers were down there starting two cornerbacks, and they largely did a good job schemed up defensively. Colin, the Lions have surrendered 30 or more points to the Saints, Bills, and Panthers.
1: Yeah.
31: They have no secondary to speak of. Everybody's hurt. I don't know, man. I don't know. What's the future of Dan Campbell in Detroit? I'm not saying he's a bad coach, but, like, look at these numbers. They're basically dead last in every defensive category that matters. I don't know that that's fixable. You just have to outscore guys, which they can do, but the offense isn't as good as the Ben Johnson.
1: I kind of feel like I know exactly what Detroit is. They're a very high-functioning offense. Even last year when they had a coordinator who they let go of, they were like, weren't they like fourth in scoring? Like, I don't worry about them putting points up, but I feel like for the last 6 years, the Dan Campbell run, it's either injuries or they're bleak on the back end defensively. But this is a league-wide issue. If you talk to executives in the NFL, they will tell you there is a cornerback shortage. Every team could use one or two more good corners. That's why the Rams went out and bought two of them. They went to the Chiefs and we'll take Trent McDuffie and we'll take Watson. We'll take two of them. And even if you have good ones like Denver, they get banged up because they have to defend the run. They're smaller athletes. So there's a cornerback shortage, and simultaneously, concurrently, there is almost a wide receiver tight end surplus where there are so many good wide receivers. I mean, yesterday, New England's got a guy from Eastern Washington making a one-hand catch to beat Buffalo in the end zone. There's a The Lions since 2022 have been number one in total offense. That's never their... They're a little bit like the Bills or the Cowboys. I know I'm getting points from the offense, but they're 31st in those years in defense. Yeah. And so Dallas and Detroit are very similar. I mean, they really are. Every game they win has to be a track meet. J-Mac with the news.
23: Well, that's the news.
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23: The Herd Lie News.
1: I'm just telling all you out there, we live in a very negative society. What happens if Lincoln Riley beats Penn State in Wisconsin and they're 7-1? I mean, I was telling a friend this weekend, three coaches, Deion Sanders, Lincoln Riley, and Brian Kelly at LSU, got their jobs and went heavy for the first like 2 to 3 years into the portal. And I don't think, and it was a learning experience. Nobody knew what to do with the portal. Clemson's like, we don't want anybody. Lincoln Riley, Deion, and Brian Kelly said, we're going to build through the portal. It didn't work for any of them. It's because you're getting somebody's cast-offs. Lincoln Riley, first year, got Caleb Williams, Jordan Addison out of the portal. The next 3 years, he never got any player as good as those two. And so my take would be your first year, if you take over a football program, go heavy high school, very limited portal, build your culture, and then add in portal players where needed. But I think one of the things I look at, Brian Kelly, Deion, and Lincoln went heavy portal early. 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
20: It's noon o'clock on a Monday. Here's what's trending from the iHeart Sports Network. It's presented by Fox One. The Padres are headed home. One loss from elimination after another late-game gut punch in Milwaukee. San Diego led 3-2 entering the ninth Sunday. But Mason Miller walked 3 Brewers before Jackson Churio ripped a 2-out, 2-run single for a 4-3 Milwaukee win and a 2-0 division series lead. The Padres now have to win 3 straight. Nick Pivetta gets game 3 start tomorrow at Petco Park. The Aztecs are off to an undefeated start in Pac-12 play and in the Pac-12 era after taking down Texas State on Pac-12 After Dark Saturday night. They'll get Oregon State on the road Saturday. Kick is at 3 p.m. action here on San Diego Sports 760. There's nothing like live. 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Every Sunday, every rivalry. 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
21: This is my show, and it's a no-nonsense show. 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
26: The rule is that they deem the ball to be fair, and it comes down, you can catch it. If it hits off the roof foul, then it's a foul ball. So they ruled that it hit the roof fair, and now Peter caught it.
27: Wow, that's terrible.
17: But now, it's back to Petco for the next 2 to try to tie it up. Meanwhile, the Scarlet and Black start life in the Pac-12 the right way.
28: San Diego State wins its Pac-12 opener. An incredible game and finish that the Aztecs win 31-29.
17: Mumps be damned, a massive win at Snapdragon Stadium for the Aztecs. Plus week 4 in the NFL.
29: Panthers had the biggest stage in the NFL this weekend. They shine.
32: Prescott back, throwing, end zone, Lamb! Unbelievable!
34: The Patriots win it over the Bills by the 29-26 final.
35: Horton, he's on the right, and he's going to get a quick pass inside, and he's got a touchdown! Seahawks!
36: Purdy backpedaling, checks down to Kittle. Kittle gets a block from Brendel. George Kittle is racing. Hufanga on his heels, won't get there. Touchdown! 49ers!
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20: Yeah!
0: Let's get it going on a Monday. What's happening, everybody? Ben Fletcher, got my buddy J-Riff with me till 2 o'clock today. J-Riff's going to keep it going after that. Till 3, Schaefer Sliwa will be your drive home. Busy freaking show. So lock in, everyone. We got tickets for the B-52s in Devo. We got tickets for Turnpike Troubadours all coming up in the show today. So keep listening for your chance to win. Padres talk coming very, very soon here. NFL talk a little bit after that. Aztecs talk a little bit after that. We have so much to get to today and not a whole lot of time to get to it. So shut up, everybody, and let me think. Coach Quintero is going to be joining us at 1:30 to break down the action that happened in Milwaukee over the last 2 days. Let's talk about it, man. Game one got Jonathan Rifkin to tweet, which doesn't happen very often. But game one for the Padres, I can't really imagine anything much more heartbreaking than what happened to the San Diego Padres. And I know all the baseball nerds have come out of the woodwork and talked about the launch angle and the hit velocity, whatever, the whoozy-doozy-wuzzy-wazzies of what that hit was for Ty France. I'll tell you what the eyeball test said that it was. Eyeball test says it was a home run. It may not have been, it may have been. We'll never know because the roof got in the way. The roof got in the way of a potential go-ahead home run late from San Diego State alumni Ty France, who's made his way around Major League Baseball only to come right back to the San Diego Padres, have the best season of his life, put up more clutch performances than every other Padre, and he has his moment, and his moment gets taken away from him by a roof. Now, we can talk all we want about the roof and the curse and the fact that San Diego just can't have nice things. We could do that for hours, and hell, I've spent a lot of the last 2 days doing that with people. I'm not going to do that today, though, because I think for Saturday's game specifically, the blame can go other places than the roof. How about the fact that in the top of the eighth inning, it ends with a whimper as Fernando Tatis Jr. puts out a completely non-competitive at-bat and strikes out? How about one hitter after Dustin Harris when Manny Machado got to the plate and struck out unceremoniously in the top of the ninth? Like, there are other places to put your blame than Ty France in the roof. I choose to look to the stars of the San Diego Padres, who were excellent in the wild card round against the Chicago Cubs and who haven't done a whole lot so far against the Milwaukee Brewers. It has been two outrageously heartbreaking games. The Padres had a lot of opportunities to win those two games. Yesterday, it was mistakes long before Mason Miller couldn't throw a strike. Lots of errors in the game for the Padres. Mm-hmm. And so I look at these two games, and I'm like, yeah, we could talk about Mason Miller not being able to throw a strike. We could talk about the roof, Dikembe Mutombo-ing Ty France's home run. We could talk about all of that. But ultimately, these are some self-inflicted wounds that the Padres are going through after two games, and that's a tough way to look at things when this was the hottest team in baseball just about a week ago, and that kind of sucks, J-Riff. But you tweeted. You want to tell everybody what you were tweeting about?
1: I hate Twitter. I hate it. I hate it. I hate it. I hate everything about it. I keep telling my agent, I'm like, please just find me a contract so I can make money and not have to be on social media.
0: That was
1: because
0: a flex,
1: everybody says
0: everybody.
1: You have to be on social media so that way you get a job. And I'm like, no, this is, I hate this.
0: Well, it turns out you could have a job like me where you have to be on social media.
1: Correct. Well, I currently have a job where I have to be on social media too.
0: But Twitter actually is kind of ripping the last few days.
1: I try to limit it. It's fun when you find the community, and I hated what happened to the Padres this weekend, but I very much enjoyed participating on social media with the Padre community because that is like, it's a rare time where it's like, man, I need an outlet. There are a lot of people out there who need an outlet. Let's come together and just like vent a little bit because this is kind of BS. And look, like at the end of the day, I agree with you. You set yourself up for like you set yourself up for luck or bad luck. And the Padres did little things that matriculated over the course of these games that may have, you know, you set yourself up so, you know, it sets Mason Miller up to have to be relied on at a time when, look, he's been relied on in these spots before, but eventually, you know, it's hard to call upon him to ask him to be perfect all the time. And especially in these situations, and it just, you know, it just sort of, it unraveled from there. But I agree, like, my big question is, so it's, the weather was 62 degrees basically the entire game on Saturday.
0: You're still on the roof?
1: It's somebody was like, somebody on social media, this is why I hate social media, because it's an echo chamber for a bunch of dumbasses. And somebody posted and was like, oh, the roof is there, trap sound. But I'm like, Major League Baseball and the Umpires Association are the ones who approve if the they're the ones who dictate if the roof is closed or not. My guess is that they wanted to present a very fun environment for TV and for the fans, so they chose to close it for that reason. Here's my caveat. If you're going to close the roof for any other reason but weather, then a ball that hits off the roof should not apply to the to that rule.
2: I really think
1: it should only apply if the roof is closed for weather. Otherwise, it's the dumbest effing rule, and it makes no sense because of how far we've come in baseball. And so anyways, now I moved on from it to yesterday and the fact that they just can't play clean defense. Anyways.
2: We really got to get off the roof, I think, as a city. And we're not going to. I promise you that. Like, this is going to stick around, especially if the Padres don't come back to win this series. The roof conversation will last forever.
1: But it's our first time being able to talk about it. It's Monday. Like,
2: you're
1: we
2: right.
1: Do need to get, I need to get it off my chest, man. Like, I...
2: But I think as a community...
1: What a moment.
2: San Diego needs to get off the roof conversation. God, I've heard so much about this.
1: All of us wanted to jump off the roof after. Trust me.
2: Can you, anybody, name any roof in any major building anywhere and who it was manufactured by? Because I can now name who manufactured the roof at American Family Field. It's Mitsubishi Engineering. They're the ones who engineered that roof, and they may have been the MVP of the game, but we need to get off the roof as a society. I'm just saying that right now, and focus on what can actually change. Focus on what the Padres actually need to do over the next 2 days. Here's what's not going to cut it. Dustin Harris getting thrown out of second in game one. Manny Machado getting thrown out at third in game three. Making an unnecessary third out when the offense was, or game two, excuse me, when the offense was rolling for the first time all day. Like, the offense had serious momentum. Fernando Tatis Jr. goes second to home to score on an incredible play, and he's flying, and all of a sudden Manny's trying to squeeze an extra base out of it. Like, Manny, you're slow as hell, dude.
1: Yeah.
2: Stop trying to get an extra base. And never, never, never. Literally in T-ball, you get the rule of not making the third out at third base because you're already in scoring position. And so it's just rookie mistakes that the Padres made yesterday, man, that really spelled doom. And I felt bad for Mason Miller. Coming away from that game, I felt really bad for Mason Miller. He's been unhittable all year. Dude hasn't had people on base all year. A little bit of adversity and he can't throw strikes. And now look, the conversation has started on social media. I don't know how much of it is true. It certainly looks like he was tipping pitches. If you've seen the video I've seen, it's the angle from behind home plate at American Family Field where you can see Friedlich, I think he was on second base, going to his neck when Miller was throwing sliders to Churio and not doing anything when he was throwing fastballs to Churio. Maybe Miller was tipping his pitches. Maybe Friedlich had a good look at the glove and could see the difference. And so Miller was playing with an arm tied behind his back, and maybe that's what it was. But ultimately, it's just Mason Miller didn't get the job done. And maybe Craig Stammen was asking a little too much out of him. The plan going into the game, it sounds like, was for Miller to go six outs in that game, and it just didn't work out for the Padres. So now back against the wall, you're 0-2 in the series. I don't think the Padres are dead yet. I really don't. But it's going to take a lot to come back from this. You got your spirit broken a little bit over the last 2 days. And Padres fans, you too. I saw it. It's in my DMs. It's in my social media feed. I saw the spirit be broken for the San Diego Padres fan base. You got to do your best to shove that away, and I know you will, because there's going to be 45,000-plus strong at Petco Park tomorrow trying to will this season to be at least one game longer, because it's been a pretty fun one at that. I will say, Brewers fans probably deserve a bit of a round of applause. That place, that atmosphere was amazing. It was amazing. Man, they are so loud. You have the two best home field advantages in baseball going on right now between the Padres and the Brewers. We'll see if Petco does its job coming up tomorrow night. I'm sure they will. All right, Big 3, hour number one. Let's get it going here on a Monday. Happy Monday, everybody. Thank you for being here. We really do appreciate it. J-Riff, let's go.
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5: Ready to go back to the office and knock the socks off your friends?
6: I mean, coworkers.
5: It's time for the top stories of the day. The Big Three.
2: Let's get a quick text in here. 484, game one, 12 left on base, plus Harris getting thrown out at second. Game two, Stammen pulling King in five innings with only three relief pitchers he trusted available. He taxed the hell out of Matsui and Miller. Miller blew up in our face. Six outs was just too much, apparently. 484. Real Padres fan.
1: Can I also
2: the
1: just
2: base
1: say
2: running mistakes, which by the way, we called it, man.
1: Yeah.
2: That's been a problem all year for the Padres. And I said it, I remember clearly saying this 3 months ago. I said if the Padres make the postseason without the base running mistakes cleared up, it will bite them in the ass in a big moment. It bit them twice in the ass over the last two games. So it's just, that's coaching, man. It really is. how Manny thought he was going to make it to third base on that, I will never understand. Manny is the slowest person on the Padres. And it wasn't even close. Where are we going, Jared?
1: Really quickly, I just also want to talk about how when Ethan Salas is behind the plate, every single person is empowered to steal. When Jason Adam was on the mound and Ethan Salas blocked, because Adam is such a slow windup, dude, like it's honestly kind of gross that runners can just stride into scoring position.
2: I don't know if I blame Salas on that. Salas has an incredible
1: That's
2: Jason Adam's fault.
1: No, dude, Ethan Salas has been stolen. He hasn't thrown a runner out yet. They were talking about on the broadcast. Teams are specifically running with him behind the plate. He's going to get there, but there's timing stuff. He has a great arm, but it's timing. Anyways, Seattle beat the Chargers 30-23. They're 0-4. Dude. Justin Herbert, two interceptions and a touchdown. He also had a fumble, I think, right on the strip sack. Yeah, that
2: was one of the weirdest games of the weekend. Now, this game was
1: 16 penalties, by the way. 16 penalties for the Chargers.
2: So I'll just say that if anybody was following along with my bets on Friday, we cashed. And if you remember, the last leg of that bet was Chargers to cover 7.5, which they did. It did not look like they were going to. So there's a couple things with this game. We can get into it a little bit more at 12:30. In fact, I want to, because the Chargers are awful. And they're just bad. Nothing is working. The cohesion is gone. They got a couple of bad injuries yesterday. But you look at Justin Herbert, and it seemed like in the second half, he was just saying, all right, I'm putting this on my back. We're going to go out and win this game. And they got pretty damn close. But the coaching mistakes are so evident with the Chargers. You get the stop you need to get the ball back within the last 2 minutes of the game, and you get an unsportsmanlike conduct because somebody jumped on top of Sam Darnold after the play. Like, there's just little things that the Chargers are doing so wrong that make everything look worse than it was. This was Herbert's best game of the season so far, by the way. And he did a lot with his legs, especially in the second half, because there's no one else helping him. But it's just, it's not good enough. And they make so many mistakes that are game-altering, wildly frustrating. But they did help cash a bet. So good for the Chargers yesterday. That final leg, baby. Whoever was following along with that, we 13x'd our money. So congratulations. What's next, Sheriff?
1: At 8:23 this morning, Alex Ovechkin announced that his 22nd NHL season will be his last. He's 41. He's the all-time goal leader. And I feel like this is the third time that he's announced that the season is going to be his last.
2: Dude, this is like Elton John announcing another farewell tour. He's been on six of them so far. I've seen Elton John twice. Both times I saw Elton John, he was on a farewell tour. So Alexander Ovechkin is doing the same thing. I bet you it is his last. He's been playing a long time. But he's still effective, so I don't know. You got one more, or you want to save it?
1: Let's save it.
2: Okay, let's save it for coming up next. We are going to talk some Aztecs coming up next. If you missed that game on Saturday night, holy crap, man. I still don't exactly know what happened. The last 3 minutes and 49 seconds of the game between San Diego State and Texas State had 5 possessions. 3 minutes and 49 seconds, 5 possessions. Absolutely bonkers. We'll talk about it coming up next. It's San Diego Sports 760 live on the iHeartRadio app.
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0: 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You can become a thousandaire. How about that? Hey, it's San Diego Sports 760. Thank you for being here. My name is Ben Fletcher. If it's your first time trying us out, kick off the shoes. Stay a while, man. We're talking sports here on a Monday. San Diego State football on Saturday night. Obviously, the Pac-12 is not what the Pac-12 used to be. There's a lot of different teams. It's not the old rivalry matchups that we all used to stay up late for on a Saturday night, because Pac-12 after dark was a thing. It was a thing my entire childhood. You would watch UCLA football put up ungodly numbers on Oregon State, and the Pac-12 just had this special place with everybody because Pac-12 after dark was the last thing on TV. It's what we would all go to bed watching on Saturday nights. Madness then, madness now. San Diego State and Texas State, if you stayed up for that game, and look, I get it, that was a busy day in San Diego. You were probably hammered from the Padres game and then kept drinking, and so you were too drunk to even focus on football. I get it. But that game Saturday night, I'm not going to say it was a good performance by San Diego State or a good performance by Texas State, because it wasn't. Both teams played bad. What it was an absolutely insane football game that kept me hooked the entire time, dude. And obviously, I'm doing postgame, so I'm trying to compile notes the whole time. But that game was just pure madness, man. The Aztecs get their ass kicked in the first half. It's not even a game. They make some terrible decisions going into halftime, and Sean Lewis kind of owned up to him at the end of the, or in postgame. He was like, yeah, this was my fault. I made my quarterback look like a dummy, and it was 100% my fault taking all the blame. And then they come out in the second half. First play of the second half, Jalen Hawkins with his second kickoff return for a touchdown of the year just flips the game on its head. All of a sudden, Texas State scrambling a little bit. Quarterback making bad decisions, throwing some errant passes. Cameron Cooper, who's in for Tano Latuli, who's the team's captain, who gets hurt in the first half. Cameron Cooper subs in, has a pick six, a blocked field goal, and like eight tackles in the second half. It was just pure chaos. Meanwhile, San Diego State's dealing with an infectious disease outbreak on the campus, so they're down 13 starters before the game even starts. There's no words for what happened on Saturday night outside of these two words. 1-0 in Pac-12 play. That's a lot more than two words. I'm sorry. But the scoreboard reads San Diego State win, so it says here, Tex win, and San Diego State now 1-0. They got a little bit of a new lease on life in the season. I mean, a win at Corvallis next weekend. Everybody's thinking differently about this thing. They got a ton to clean up. The offense was not good. The offense hasn't been good all year. But special teams, defense, claw you back into this game, and all of a sudden, your fifth-string running back to start the year, Josiah Lucas, has over 100 yards and two touchdowns. Like, again, there's no words to describe what happened on Saturday night other than absolute madness. Absolute madness, J-Riff.
1: I love college football. This is what I'm saying. Like, this stuff doesn't happen in professional sports, man. Like, this is only college football. This is only like this level of madness that you, and by the way, like, there was no, I don't, like, we talked about it on Friday. San Diego State and this coaching staff are going to have to get creative with this outbreak that they had and how many inactives that were part of this going into the game. And like, I don't know, like, dude, the offense has been bad, so I don't know what my expectation there was. And I was just like, hey, if they can find a way to be the grinding, you know, the grinders that they are, and to just out, you know, I guess in this case is just to let Texas State be a little dumber in more critical moments, right? And take advantage of that, to, for lack of a better term. Like, sometimes it's not about playing better than your opponent. It's about your opponent playing worse than you. And that's kind of what happened. And San Diego State did enough to force Texas State to stay uncomfortable. We know that that offense was going to come in and try to be explosive. And you know what? They were held to a pretty low total for, you know, they were held to their lowest total outside of their game against Texas. And that's a credit to San Diego State's defense, too. So I do think that there's a little bit of positive, but I don't think our expectations were super high. And I think that the fact that they came out of this good, bad, ugly, doesn't matter, with a victory, is just like a huge gain for this program right now.
0: The numbers don't make sense, by the way, because Texas State gained almost 600 yards in that game. San Diego State was held under 300 yards. But the scoreboard's the only numbers that matter. Time of possession, Texas State had 40 minutes of ball control in that game. 40! and San Diego State comes out with a win. That means they had the ball for less than 20 minutes, by the way, if you're doing the math on that. It was just a bonkers football game. It was college football at

0: peak, and San Diego State obviously has a lot to improve on, but I tell you what, watching film of a game like that after a win is a lot better than what Texas State is going through this week, because Texas State, just the mistakes piled up at the end of the game, and credit to San Diego State, they took advantage of it, and the defense, with so many new pieces in there, was able to figure out a way to really put the pressure on, and special teams was amazing too. You come out of a game with a field goal block and a kickoff return for a touchdown, that is special teams domination. So congratulations to San Diego State and Coach Lewis and the entire staff over there for getting to 1-0 in Pac-12 play. You'll take an ugly W every single week if you can get it, and that's what the Aztecs got on Saturday. All right, we're going to talk some NFL coming up next. It was a wild, maybe the best morning window we've had all year so far, with that crazy Cowboys game with all the injuries that packed up. Man, oof. All right, we'll get into the NFL coming up next. But right now, how about some Turnpike Troubadours tickets, baby? They're going to be playing with Steve Earle and Reckless Kelly at Gallagher Square at Petco Park coming up on October 15th. If you want to buy tickets, you can go to Ticketmaster.com. 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
12: Here is what's trending from the iHeart Sports Network. It's presented by Fox One. The Padres are headed home, one loss from elimination after another late-game gut punch in Milwaukee. San Diego led 3-2 entering the ninth Sunday. But Mason Miller walked three Brewers before Jackson Churio ripped a two-out, two-run single for a 4-3 Milwaukee win and a 2-0 divisional series lead. The Padres now have to win three straight. Nick Pivetta gets the start for game three tomorrow night at Petco Park. The Aztecs are off to an undefeated start in the Pac-12 era after taking down Texas State on Pac-12 After Dark. They'll get Oregon State on the road in Corvallis on Saturday. Kick is at 3 p.m. action here on San Diego Sports 760. There's nothing like live. 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
0: San Diego Sports 760. Thanks for being here. Hey, if you want to jump in on the conversation today, let's do this here. Open up the free iHeartRadio app, search San Diego Sports 760, tap that little talkback mic, the little microphone icon. It gives you 30 seconds. Here's what I want to know. Do the Padres get this series back to Milwaukee and why? Let us know on the talkback mic. We'll play a bunch of them throughout the rest of the show today. Can the Padres get it back to Milwaukee and why? Let us know on the talkback mic. We will get to those in just a little bit.
12: Or why not?
0: Yeah. I think, I put out a tweet after yesterday's game that essentially said, very curious to see how the Padres respond on Tuesday. Because I think we learn tomorrow whether they took those two games as like a sign from the heavens and are like, okay, well, we're not supposed to win. So do they phone it in? I doubt they will. I hope they don't. That would be wildly embarrassing. But how do the Padres respond on Tuesday? Because there's a couple ways you could look at it. A, Milwaukee's probably not going to be coasting, but definitely isn't throwing out their A-plus stuff because they think they have the series in the bag. So the Padres could jump on them a little bit, get an 8-0 win, turn this whole series around, right? Or Padres could just already be dead in the water. And I certainly hope that's not the case. I don't get the vibe from this team that that would be the case. But we've seen it plenty of times in sports before. So let us know on the talkback, Mike. We'll play a bunch of them throughout the rest of the show. Let's squeeze in some NFL talk here. An hour from now, Coach Quintero is going to be here. He'll give us his thoughts on the first two games of this NLDS. But week four NFL Sunday was a good one, man. We had craziness all over the slate. So let's break down a couple of these games. In the early window, that Cowboys-Texans game was just pure chaos in Houston. I mean, I don't know if those two teams are rivals necessarily. Obviously, they play in the same state. But Cowboys and Texans gave us a freaking show, man. CeeDee Lamb, I'm sorry if you played against him in fantasy football this week because he was gobbling up all of the targets. I think 40-plus points in standard formats. And he has the big catch at the end of the game. Now, lots have been said about Dak Prescott over the years. I'll tell you this, he's a damn good regular season quarterback. More has been said about C.J. Stroud over the last few years. He's starting to turn the conversation in his favor. I'll just throw that out there. Because the way he played in a shootout yesterday, he was balling out, man. Him and Nico Collins have such a good connection when Nico's healthy and CJ's throwing the ball. CJ Stroud does throw a very pretty football. Like, when it's in the air, he throws an incredibly catchable ball, and he just has perfect touch on it when he's on. Yesterday, he was on. And the Cowboys and Texans gave us a 34-30 absolute treat that looked like the Cowboys were dead in the water until that final drive of the game. Cowboys get the win. Very, very impressive. Patriots-Bills. I knew there was going to be one. I was just wrong on the game I chose. I thought that the Chargers were going to be the team that looked awful all year and then all of a sudden come up with a big win against the Seahawks. Turns out it was the Patriots. The Patriots were the team that have looked awful all season long. And then somehow yesterday, something clicks. And now the Bills, this is back-to-back weeks for kind of disturbing performances from Josh Allen and the Buffalo Bills. They weren't great yesterday, but the offense was. Josh Allen had that thing cooking. The defense just gave up. 29 points to the New England Patriots. Bills didn't have enough to get anything done. But, Jared, that was probably the shocker of the day yesterday in terms of an upset. Patriots, who have been lifeless, left for dead, come out and beat the team that was leading the NFL in Super Bowl bets just the last couple of weeks. Like, wild. The NFL, man, it never stops amazing us.
12: Yeah, it's really funny that C.J. Stroud and Nico Collins have such a great connection because they're 0-4, and C.J. Stroud is probably not going to get the contract. I was watching the game yesterday with my buddy who was actually from Houston. We were in Orange County at Pueblo Island together. And I asked him, I'm like, dude, like, what do you guys think of C.J. Stroud? He's like, nobody wants him to get the contract. Like, I was like, okay, what about this game? Nobody denies that he's talented. But look what he needs around him for him to be talented, right? And the defense is just like kind of wasted at times. And I think that people are just kind of over it. And they see how fruitful this upcoming quarterback draft is probably going to be, one of the deeper ones in recent memory. And so, you know, I think that it's weird. Like, C.J. Stroud played really good last game and they still lost. And so, like, what do you do with that information at a time when you're in a contract season for your quarterback? And so I don't know how you can justify the extension in this way with him. And the Panthers. I think the Panthers are an interesting team. It's so funny to me. There's just some backstory between Tetsuro McMillan and Bryce Young that goes back to their connection in Los Angeles, actually, that for whatever reason, the national beat is just not picking up. Like, everybody's so surprised about this amazing transcendent connection. I'm like, nah, dude, they both played in the Trinity League. They both went to Pop Warner camps together. Like, these guys know each other. It's really funny. And so, like, McMillan went to Servite High School and Bryce Young went to modern day. Like, there was a connection before all of this. So, like, it's just, I'm not surprised, and I'm really happy to see, because I really like them. The Panthers are kind of a likable team. And then my third takeaway is that the Raiders, like, that was a good loss. Like, the Raiders are a legitimate football team, like we thought they were. And I think we kind of hoped they were, because it's an amazing story. And, like, even though they lost by three to a good Patriots team that's 4-0. Like,
0: Chiefs.
12: I don't know. Chiefs team that's 4-0. I'm, like, very much on the Raiders bandwagon. And, like, my loyalty to them grew even though they lost this weekend.
0: Raiders are legit, man. And Clint Kubiak, I think his stock is rising as a head coach. He's done a great job early season, because this defense was supposed to be maybe one of the worst in NFL history. The defense is putting it up there, man. And the Raiders win that game if they don't fumble a kickoff. Like, they win the game against the Kansas City Chiefs. The Raiders are the ones who are 4-0 this week, not the Chiefs. So I don't know if you're a Chiefs fan, does that tell you something about your squad, or does that tell more people about what the Raiders can actually be this year? I would lean towards the Raiders. I think they're playing some really, really good, inspired football. Kirk Cousins has turned back the clock a little bit. He looks terrific. Obviously, they have weapons on the Raiders. We know that. The tight end is one of the best in the league. Ashton Jaynes is just blossoming into a really, really good NFL running back. But Kirk Cousins putting all the pieces together has been so impressive. And Clint Kubiak as the play caller might be the best in football right now. It's like him, Ben Johnson, Kyle Shanahan, Sean McVay, all kind of in this group. But Clint Kubiak's doing an incredible job. Moving on to some teams that disappointed. Are we ready to close the book on the Eagles? I mean, seriously, man. The Eagles had like a 98% chance to win that game against the Los Angeles Rams and make zero halftime adjustments. Just kind of tried to keep doing the same thing. Jalen Hurts has stopped running for some reason. That's what made him a good quarterback. He just doesn't run anymore. And Matthew Stafford leads the second half comeback that was massive. And the Rams end up winning 24-20. But again, that doesn't tell me a whole lot about the Rams, other than, like, Matthew Stafford's a really good quarterback and Puka Nacua is a really good wide receiver and Kyren Williams is a really good running back. We knew all that going in. We figured they'd be able to do something against the Eagles. But the Eagles to just roll over and die after playing a good two quarters of football is mind-numbingly shocking to me. How does Nick Sirianni still have a job when you have this level of talent on your team and you cannot win games where you have a 98% chance to win? Eagles fans, where are you at? I know there's like 10 of you that listen to the show every day because you're always texting me when the Eagles win. Where are you at? What are we doing with this team? Because the Eagles are such a disappointment. And then on the flip side, another NFC team who won yesterday, by the way, the Green Bay Packers. Has there ever been a worse looking 2-2 team than the Green Bay Packers? I was talking to a Packers fan, our buddy Jordan, who's a salesperson here, and he's like, the most underwhelming 2-2 team ever. Jordan Love looks lost. He's regressing in a year where he should be hitting his prime. Matt LaFleur's play calling is wildly underwhelming. And the Green Bay Packers just have nothing. Like, Josh Jacobs not being here, does it affect you that much? I understand you don't have much of a running game, but you're supposed to have one of the better young rising quarterbacks in the league. Jordan Love looks lost. Packers can't score points. And they had trouble stopping Jalen Daniels, not Jaden Daniels, Jalen Daniels, the backup quarterback for the Tampa Bay Bucks, who was an undrafted signing. Dude, come on, Packers, do something. So the two teams in the NFC that are just head-scratching so far this year, the Packers and the Eagles both, or Packers actually got a win yesterday, but felt like a loss. And now, Jarrett, fun fact for you. You ready for this one?
12: I'm ready.
0: Courtesy of Brent Sperry, Bears fan. The Bears are favored at Lambeau Field this weekend. First time since 2006, the Chicago Bears have been favored at Lambeau. Kind of crazy. Whoa.
12: 20 years?
0: 20 years. The Bears have not been favored at Lambeau Field until this week. And they might not have Caleb Williams.
12: They should start Case Keenum, by the way.
0: I agree. I thought Tyson Bagent looked very forgettable.
12: Yep. He was mediocre at best.
0: All right, what other game we want to talk about here? Oh, maybe the Niners? I don't know.
12: No, we should just go to break early, actually.
0: I don't know if you saw.
12: I think we should go to break early, and we should talk about the Padres and get on with our afternoon.
0: San Francisco 49ers and the Denver Broncos. Ultimately, it ended up being a bit of an injury fest, which is awful. Like, Broncos had their top two cornerbacks and a really good young wide receiver and Pat Bryant all leave that game injured. Pat Bryant's looked very serious. I know they've gotten good news on Pat Surtain and is it Miller Moss? I can't remember his name. The other cornerback for the...
12: No, Miller Moss was that quarterback from USC a couple of years ago.
0: You're thinking of... His last name's Moss, the cornerback for the Denver Broncos, who also got hurt in this game. But it was just a slugfest. You're talking about two of the most violent defenses in the NFL going head-to-head, and they were dishing
12: Riley Moss.
0: Hits. Riley Moss, that's right. Dishing out hits left and right. Dre Greenlaw looked like he had a bit of a vendetta against the team that cut him a year ago in the Denver Broncos. I mean, the Niners defense played amazing, and it might be because Bo Nix just isn't that good. Sorry, Jarif, I know that sounds like nails on a chalkboard to you Oregon fans. But Bo Nix, how many completions over 10 yards has he had this year? I don't know the number, but it's not a lot. And the Denver Broncos, they fall 24-14. And also... this was a fun one with Travis Dale this morning, who's a huge Broncos fan. George Kittle, who's in his mid-30s, coming off of a torn Achilles and a surgery this offseason, outran Hufanga, the safety for the Denver Broncos, in the open field. Like, how's that even excusable, man? You're a safety in the NFL, and you get beat by George Kittle? Just a crazy game that the Niners find a way to win. And now, I don't know if you've seen the odds, J-Riff, for the first time all season, there is a new leader in Las Vegas for the MVP award of this year. After Josh Allen's loss to the New England Patriots and Brock Purdy's win over the Denver Broncos, Brock Purdy is the favorite to win MVP.
12: What are we doing as a society?
0: What do you mean, what are we doing? He's played the best so far. He's the best.
12: What are we doing? I watch, like, better football players, more redeeming than... Come on. MVP? Brock Purdy for MVP?
0: Do you want the numbers?
12: What are we doing? I believe that he's playing MVP football. It's been 4 weeks. He's not going to be the MVP.
0: Oh, why?
12: Because he's just not.
0: If he keeps playing like this, he's not going to win MVP?
12: Because his Jeremy Lin-esque streak will end. There will be a diminishing return.
0: Passer
12: he's not
0: ratings,
12: that kind of player
0: passer
12: who's
0: going
12: to be able to sustain these kinds of numbers for the rest of this. I'm telling you,
0: passer
12: there
0: ratings
12: will be a drop-off.
0: Against the Denver Broncos defense so far this year, Mahomes, 86.0. Trevor Lawrence, 63.7. Matthew Stafford, 74.1. Brock Purdy, 107.4. Only quarterback this year not to throw an interception to the Denver Broncos defense. He had two touchdown passes yesterday. Manage the game perfectly. That's just what MVPs do, J-Riff.
12: I'm going to say that you guys go 0-2 in the next two. Seahawks and Commandos, 0-2.
0: Seahawks
12: or the Niners
0: might beat San Francisco. The game's in Seattle. That's always pretty much every year I've ever been alive. It's Seahawks and 49ers split, and whoever the home team is generally wins. I could see that happening next week. No team is going to go undefeated. The Niners probably do lose next week. They're not losing to the Commanders, I promise you that. All right, if you've been following along over the last couple of weeks with some of the combinations, some of the bets I've been placing here on San Diego Sports 760, you're up money. We cashed big this weekend if you were following my four-team pick. Coming up next, Monday Night Football. Little combo for you, baby. Let's get it. 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
14: A signal alert for a fatal crash north 67 at Slaughterhouse Canyon Road. Southbound 67 looks like it's closed at Scripps Poway Parkway. You're detoured off there. And apparently the northbound detour is going to be at Willow Road over to Wildcat Canyon.
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0: 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Usually he's on with us on Thursdays. Felt like after a Padres weekend like we just had, Monday was going to be the appropriate day for him. And who knows if there is a Thursday this year, if you know what I'm saying. So Coach is going to be here coming up at 1:30 today to talk some Padres. And we'll get back to them at the start of next hour as well. If you want to jump in on the conversation, open up the free iHeartRadio app, search San Diego Sports 760, tap that little talkback microphone, and tell us if you think the Padres can get this series back to Milwaukee and why. Right now, do want to let everyone know that if you were following some combinations I made on Friday's show, well, the only combination I made, you won some money, so congratulations. And all of our bank accounts are looking a little bit better today. So what did we do this weekend? I'm trying to pull it up right now. We had the Rams -3.5, late cover on that one. We had the Jags +2.5, the Niners -2.5, and the Chargers +7.5. We backdoor covered 2 out of the 3 of those, which was great. But the 49ers get it done, Jacksonville got it done, and then the Rams barely squeaked it out. Chargers barely squeaked it out as well with that field goal with, like, what, 2:15 on the clock left yesterday? So that was great. Well, what do we do when we win, J-Riff? We double down, and we try to win again. And tonight, we got this going for Monday Night Football. Bijan Robinson, more than 70 rushing yards. Drake London with at least 5 receptions. Chris Olave, more than 80 receiving yards. And we're hitting the over tonight. I think we got a little bit of an offensive showdown tonight between the Saints and the Falcons. Really an underrated Monday Night Football matchup. I think after week one, we would have been rolling our eyes a little bit. At this point, now that the Falcons got their quarterback back, Bijan's playing amazing. Drake London, who I've talked plenty of smack on over the years, is looking fantastic once again with Michael Penix. I think that this is actually a bit of a shootout tonight. So I teased the over up a little bit. I think it was set around 46.5. I bumped it up to 50.5. You do not have to do that. You don't have to do any of this. But if you want to know what I'm going with tonight, getting a little aggressive after a big win over the weekend. Follow along or not, I don't care. But that is what we're doing tonight. J-Riff, if you have anything you don't like about that?
1: No, I think those are great. And by the way, like, I should not be ever in a position to go against your picks with how hot you've been the last couple of weeks, dude. Like, can you imagine if I said no and somebody listened to me and then you hit? Like, I cannot deter people from the what is truly a hot streak that you're on.
0: I'll be honest. I also was having a bit of a conversation with one of these companies that recently got approved. Over the weekend, we were DMing back and forth, believe it or not, and we may have some new friends on the show here soon, hopefully. We, at the very least, we may have a meeting soon, hopefully. So keep an eye out for that. All right, let's get back to the Padres. So we started the hour kind of complaining about some of the self-inflicted wounds that the Padres had over the last 2 days in Milwaukee, and I'll give a lot of credit to Jackson Churio. The 22-year-old, we had Danny Vietti on the show last week, if you remember, and he was talking about how this series is probably going to come down to the stars. It's going to come down to Manny Machado. It's going to come down to Fernando Tatis Jr. It's going to come down to Jackson Churio. It's going to come down to Jacob Mizrowski. Who has looked the best in this series so far? Jackson Churio, without a doubt, has been the best offensive piece. He's been amazing. He had the big home run in game one, right? Was that game one that he hit the homer? I think it was.
1: Yep.
0: He had the catch in the outfield off of Ty France's would-be home run. He had the game-winning hit yesterday. Jackson Churio has been terrific. Manny Machado and Fernando Tatis Jr. against the Brewers have done very little. In fact, Manny Machado probably has the worst mistake so far of the series, getting thrown out at third base for the third out of an inning. Just inexcusable, in my opinion. And then Fernando Tatis Jr. and Manny Machado in game one both struck out in huge moments for the Padres. So it's been frustrating for the Stars. I don't think either of them has an RBI yet in this series. It's been frustrating for the Stars of the Padres. Now, coming back home, I think, helps that. But Manny and Fernando have to be great if they want any chance at taking this thing back to Milwaukee.
1: Oh, yeah. No, this team, the engine of this team is those two guys, right? Like, we talk about how this team is unstoppable. If you get Fernando, Manny, and Jackson Merrill to an extent, right? All contributing to their utmost, and then how beneficial it is when you get Gavin Sheets and Freddie Vermeen and Samad Taylor and Dustin Harris and the other contributors going, because that's what makes this team great. But once you lose the energy from Manny and from Fernando, for whatever reason, like, that engine just slows down significantly. And then, you know, there were still productive moments, and then Manny comes up or Fernando comes up and it ends an inning, or they get out and there's no production. And that is also very frustrating. And the point of the sort of not ancillary, but the support role players doing their job of getting on bases to set those guys up to score them. And that didn't happen enough. And we talked about, you know, we had a texter one for 12 with runners in scoring position or with runners on base in game one.
0: They left 12 on base.
1: Sorry, left on base, which is just like, and I think there were, I mean, a handful of those were in scoring position. It's just at that point, like, some of those were on Manny and Fernando, some of those on the rest of the guys, but you're right. Like, at the end of the day, as good as everybody else can be, it falls on those two guys to take the most advantage, because that's how this team finds success.
0: By the way, yesterday, I'm trying to pull up the stats in the game. They had a ton left on base yesterday, too. So, it's not a unique thing. Let's see. Left on base, 8 yesterday for the Padres. So, look, again, and you wasted another excellent Michael King performance. You know, he had the no-hitter going late in the first game of the NLDS. He had a no-hitter yesterday through the first 4 innings, or first 5 innings, when he gave up his first hit in the 6th. It's crazy what Michael King's been able to do. Now, the wheels fell off it a little bit in the 6th inning yesterday, but Michael King was terrific to start this game again and gave you room to get a bit of a lead, and the Padres tapped out of 3, man. And so, obviously, mistakes yesterday were a big issue, too. How many errors did they end up with on the game? 2. And both teams were making errors yesterday. And it's amazing that it was just a 4-3 ball game. It probably should have been a lot more than that. All right, hour number 2 is coming up next. We're going to talk a lot more about the Padres. Want to squeeze in a couple of texts here. Let's see, 619. I was in Tulsa with my daughter watching the Aztecs on Saturday till midnight, trying not to wake her up. What a bounce-back game. If you missed Saturday night's game, and I understand it if you did, because there was obviously just a lot going on, and you may have been a little emotionally exhausted after the Padres loss on Saturday, San Diego State and Texas State put together a show for the ages, man. That second half was wildly entertaining, and it was back and forth, and San Diego State clawed all the way back to win that game. Crazy, crazy, crazy. I asked just a little bit ago where all the Eagles fans were today. Here they are, 484. We are currently tar and feathering Nick Sirianni, also known as the kid from Elf. Only head coach who can play scared and give games away through stupidity. One caveat, the Eagles are decimated by injury. They really are, man.
1: Yeah, yes. Lane Johnson, right?
0: Johnson, Saquon Barkley. Yesterday was just a bad day in the NFL for injuries. You look at the stars around the league. Jamar Chase with the concussion. T. Higgins later on in that game for the Bengals with the groin. On the Eagles, you had Saquon Barkley leave in the first half. The Chiefs had Tyquan Thornton and Rashee Rice get hurt. Broncos had their top 2 cornerbacks get hurt. Niners had Kyle Juszczyk get hurt. It was just a horrible, horrible day for injuries. Green Bay Packers, Edgerrin Cooper, who's actually been one of their lone really, really productive defensive pieces this year, he's out for season. So yesterday, week 4, was not a good day for injuries. In fact, it was a terrible one. On one fantasy team, I had Saquon, Chase, and Rashee Rice all on the same team, and they all left their game in the first half. I lost in that league. All right, 858, I agree with Fletch. Kyle Shanahan is the front runner for MVP. Very funny. Kyle Shanahan, I actually thought, did not coach very well yesterday, if I'm being completely honest. And injury bug has jumped up and bit the Niners in the butt once again this year, but I thought Kyle Shanahan coached scared in the first half and then kind of just let it go in the second half, and Brock Purdy took advantage of being a little bit looser in the second half. All right, hour 1 in the books. Hour number 2 is coming up next. We got plenty more Padres talk, including an excellent text we just received from a 484 number. We'll get you that about the Padres coming up next. San Diego Sports 760 live on the iHeartRadio app.
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1: Here's what's trending from the iHeart Sports Network. It's presented by Fox One. Padres are headed home, one loss from elimination after another late game gut punch in Milwaukee. San Diego led 3-2 entering the ninth Sunday, but Mason Miller walked three Brewers before Jackson Trujillo ripped a two-out, two-run single for a 4-3 Milwaukee win and a 2-0 division series lead. The Padres now have to win three straight. Nick Pivetta starts game three tomorrow night at Petco Park. The Aztecs are off to an undefeated start in the Pac-12 era after taking down Texas State in Pac-12 After Dark. They'll get Oregon State on the road Saturday. Kick is at 3 p.m. Pre-game show starts at 1. All the action here on San Diego Sports 760. There's no time like October. The 2026 MLB postseason is here, streaming live on Fox One. From the NLCS through the World Series, the stakes couldn't be higher. Stream on MLB postseason on Fox One.
14: This is my show, and it's a no-nonsense show. 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
11: A rough weekend out in Milwaukee as the Padres drop two close ones in the NLDS.
16: The rule is that they deem the ball to be fair, and it comes down, you can catch it. If it hits it off the roof foul, then it's a foul ball. So they ruled that it hit the roof fair, and now hitter caught it.
17: Wow, that's terrible.
11: But now, it's back to Petco for the next two to try to tie it up. Meanwhile, the Scarlet and Black start life in the Pac-12 the right way.
18: San Diego State wins its Pac-12 opener. An incredible game and finish that the Aztecs win 31-29.
11: Mumps be damned, a massive win at Snapdragon Stadium for the Aztecs. Plus week four in the NFL.
19: Panthers had the biggest stage in the NFL this weekend. They shine.
20: Prescott back, throwing. End zone! Lamb!
21: The Patriots win it over the Bills by the 29-26 final.
22: Horton, he's on the right, and he's going to get a quick pass inside, and he's got a touchdown! Seahawks!
23: Purdy backpedaling, checks down to Kittle. Kittle gets a block from Brendel. George Kittle is racing. Hufanga on his heels, won't get there. Touchdown! 49ers!
0: We'll react to it all from the ESET Cybersecurity Studios of San Diego Sports 760 in the Flex Zone.
2: Oh, yeah. Let's get it going. It's hour number two here on San Diego Sports 760. Thank you for being here. And how about a very kind welcome back to our program director, Mary Ayala, who's been out the last couple months. She's been on injured reserve. Her first day back in the office today. Thank you for the tacos, Mary, and it was great to have her back. One of the best in the biz. Always appreciate our chats. It's San Diego Sports 760. We're going to rip through this hour here. Coach Quintero in 30 minutes. Text lines blowing up about the Padres. We'll get to all of them, I promise you. But let's start where we left off the hour. Now, the San Diego Padres dropped their first two in Milwaukee of this NLDS, and obviously, if they want the season to continue, are going to need two in San Diego. Padres fans are ready for the challenge. Will the Padres team be ready for the challenge is going to be the big question. Game number three of the series is going to be tomorrow at Petco Park. Nick Pivetta is going to be on the mound facing off with Dustin May for the Milwaukee Brewers. At least that's the announced starters as of now. We'll see what changes up between now and game time. But the Padres have backed themselves into a little bit of a corner. Now, if you look at the season as a whole, they did that this year too. Right? They got to 50-53. You're backed into a corner at that point, and they didn't choose to die then. I refuse to believe they choose to die now. So can this series be a little bit of a microcosm of what the entire season was for the San Diego Padres? Where to start the year, Fernando Tatis Jr. doesn't have a home run for like 2 months, and then all of a sudden he finishes the year with more than 25. To start off the season, the Padres offense couldn't score. And then they end the year as one of the best offenses in baseball. Can the Padres take what they learned from the regular season? And I know I'm stretching a little bit here, but going months where their offense was completely inept to turn it around for the final, 60 plus games of the season where they were on fire. Can they do that on a much smaller scale here against the Milwaukee Brewers? I think if you're looking for some hope to grab onto, Padres fans, that's it. Because I don't have the numbers pulled up in front of me, but when you go down 2-0 in a postseason series, your likelihood is very, very small that you can turn it around. But I would argue that the Padres had a very, very small likelihood to be in the postseason this year, and they managed to turn that around. So can they do it? Yeah, it's possible, man. It might not be likely. In that game five would be Jacob Mizrowski versus Michael King most likely, but the Padres got to give themselves a shot to do so. And it's going to be tough going back to Milwaukee, but I don't know, J-Riff, there's something about this team. I don't think they're done yet.
1: No, they're definitely not done yet. I mean, they've been in both games, right? That's the tell. They're not dead in the water. They're not coming back to San Diego trying to figure out how to beat Milwaukee. Bro, they had Milwaukee beat two times, and they just couldn't close the door. And so I sincerely believe that this team has more than enough juice in the tank. We know the firepower exists. We know the pitching can match up. And they can hang with this team, and they were able to do it in Milwaukee with the circumstances sort of stacked up against them. And we know what they can do, what they're capable of back at Petco Park. So there's not a single doubt in my mind that when they're back on the field tomorrow night, that they're going to be out there fighting and really forcing the Braves, the Brewers, to have to play baseball. I don't think that the Brewers know. Like, the Brewers don't know that this series isn't over. They're too smart of a baseball team. They got swept by this team at Petco Park in the regular season. They very easily could have been down 0-2 with their own right coming back to Petco Park. So they know that there are no givens. It would be absolutely ignorant if they think that the Padres are just going to lay over and give them these games. So I don't buy any argument that this team doesn't have what it takes to at least make things interesting and get things back to Milwaukee. I understand there have been problems. I understand they've had trouble getting in runners. I understand Manny and Fernando haven't been good. But they still have the fact that all of those existed and they were in those games is proof to me that if they were actually playing good baseball, they probably win. And my guess is they're probably going to play some damn good baseball because the season's on the line and you have no other choice.
2: You got to get it done. And Fernando and Manny need to be great. And they haven't been great so far in this series, but they were great in the wild card against the Cubbies. We'll see if they can get back to it today or tomorrow. Excuse me. I'm trying to find tickets for this game, J-Riff. They don't really exist because Kendall really wants to go. Now, my wife, Kendall, is just a perfect person, a wonderful human being. However, she did grow up in a household of diehard Milwaukee Brewer fans. And Kendall would really like to go to game three wearing her Brewers jersey. So I'm not going to try very hard to find tickets, because if I do find tickets, we're going to have to go. And
1: oh, I'll send her the link. I found tickets. I got you. Don't worry. Man.
2: Well, how much
1: are you hoping to spend is the question.
2: I'm hoping to not spend very much. That's impossible. Mm. But I would like to go to the game. Like I want to buy tickets to go to the game. I don't want Kendall to wear a Brewers jersey, which she does have. I would like for her to wear her Padres stuff, which she also has, because
1: what's your worry with her showing up to Petco Park in a Brewers jersey?
2: I think that Kendall's feelings get hurt really easily. And if she's wearing a Brewers jersey, everyone around us is going to be booing her and she's going to end up wanting to leave. And I don't want to leave. That would be my concern, J-Riff, not for her safety or anything. But I think that she would feel like she was getting bullied. Does that make sense? And I'd probably be booing her also.
1: I mean, you guys can do park at the park for $106, by the way.
2: Yeah, but then
1: you don't have to worry. But I think that's actually better, because or Gallagher Square, because I feel like if you guys were in Gallagher Square, number one, there's gonna be more Brewers fans out there. But number two, like, you can at least like move away from the people who are booing her.
2: I want seats, man. I want to be sitting in the seats.
1: You can sit in Gallagher Square.
2: Yeah, I know, but I'm not gonna want to.
1: Dude, there's actually some decent tickets here for like $130. Like, you could probably go. I'm sending them the Kendall. If you won't do it, I will. She won't make her dream come true. Come on.
2: Yeah, we're going to probably go to the game tomorrow night, and I don't care if I have to spend a little bit of money. All right, we're going to get to the big three in just a second. I did want to read this one text that came in late last hour. A 484 number says, for mean batting and hitting into the double play yesterday, unforgivable with Ethan Salas on the bench. Mm. Here's why. I'll tell you why it happened. It's because Freddie Fermin is Mason Miller's catcher. And so they were valuing the fact that Mason Miller has been unhittable all year, and they weren't going to make that substitution and make it to where Fermin was not available to catch Mason Miller, because they didn't want to mess with Mason Miller. Mason Miller was the key to yesterday's game. They thought they had it won with six outs left to go. And if you've been watching Padres baseball this year, so did you, and so did I. And so did the broadcasters for the game. So did everyone across Major League Baseball. Mason Miller has been that good this year. And by the way, the eighth inning, Brewers couldn't even touch him. The one ball they put in play was a weakly hit pop-up where the dude literally dropped a pretty good hot mic F-bomb, by the way. But it was like Mason Miller was untouchable in the eighth. He gets out there in the ninth and he loses control a little bit. And by the way, it's pretty obvious if you watch the videos that are available online. In fact, J.R., if I sent you one of these, mm-hmm. Mason Miller was tipping his pitches. And not in the way where the batter was necessarily able to see what was happening, but the runner on second was. And the runner on second for the Brewers, Friedrich, I believe it was him, was able to signal Chorio at the plate exactly what was coming up next. And he was going to the neck if it was a slider. He wasn't doing anything if it was a fastball. So Miller got found out, and the Brewers won the game within the game yesterday. And it helps when you have the dude who is literally unhittable beating himself and walking people. And then Chorio comes up with a huge hit. And that's what superstars do, is they come up with huge plays in big moments. And that's what the Brewers did yesterday. So it sucks. And those are two gut punches of games. I think J-Riff has been spot on in his updates when he says that. The Ty France, I thought it would have been a home run. Some nerds say it wouldn't have been. Whatever it was, he got blocked by the roof. That sucks, and it doesn't happen. In fact, the third base coach for the Brewers was caught on a mic before the game when they were going through the rules about the roof, saying, I've been here for 6 years and I've never seen it happen, so it's going to happen tonight. Like, it was literally manifested before the game. And that happens, and that's a little bit of a force de majeure, right? A force of God. And then in game two, the guy who's been unhittable all year gets beat. And Mason Miller got beat by the Brewers, and he beat himself. And it just sucks, but it is where you are now. And so now the Padres are forced into this corner where they got to win the next two for sure at home and do what you can on the road in Milwaukee to try to advance to the NLCS. Silver lining on all this, Dodgers lost yesterday, which made me happy. Made me very happy. Now, Jay, if you've been an ardent supporter of Joe Davis and a defender of Joe Davis, did you hear his call for the go-ahead hit by the Atlanta Braves?
1: Think so, not consciously.
2: He was, like, sad. You're on a national broadcast, dude. And you're, like, very sadly talking about the Braves taking the lead over the Dodgers. Meanwhile, Dodgers do anything, and he's over the moon. That's why I don't like Joe Davis. All right, big three, hour two, let's go.
3: Your lunch break is here.
5: Ready to go back to the office and knock the socks off your friends?
15: I mean, coworkers.
5: It's time for the top stories of the day. The big three.
2: 484, Miller and Fermin nibbling around Gary Sanchez. Don't be gun shy at 103. Dare him to hit it. Yeah, look, it was just the slider. What did not have the location that it usually has for Mason Miller. Frustrating, man. Frustrating. What's going on, Jared?
1: Kansas City lost Rashee Rice to hamstring injury and Tyquan Thornton with a dislocated left ankle after a 55-yard reception. He's expected to be out indefinitely. So there's been some rumors swirling about Tariq Hill and that he could sign with an NFL team this week. It seems a bit fortuitous that Kansas City might be the landing spot. I know that that has been in the news as a potential spot, but now with these two injuries, feels even more likely.
2: I've been on this for a couple weeks. I think that Kansas City Chiefs would end up bringing in Tyreek Hill around week 7, week 8. The timeline was probably moved up. It's not a coincidence that Drew Rosenhaus is out there talking about it today. He saw all the injuries to wide receivers this weekend, and so he's going to start a bit of a bidding war. Well, there's teams who are going to be interested. The Cincinnati Bengals will be interested, depending on how long T. Higgins is going to have to be out with the groin injury. The 49ers are going to be interested because they've literally lost 4 wide receivers this year, and Mike Evans is playing at about 30% of what he usually is. The Kansas City Chiefs losing their top 2 receivers yesterday will be very interested in bringing in Tyreek Hill. So the rumor is he's worked out with a bunch of different teams, and we'll see who is going to be willing to pay the most. Drew Rosenhaus isn't really in the market for taking team-friendly deals. He never has been. And so I would imagine Tyreek Hill probably would favor going to Kansas City. Patrick Mahomes, Travis Kelce are already banging the drum to get him in the building. If they can convince their GM and Andy Reid to spend the money, he will be a Kansas City Chief. But if the asking price is just too high, they may get outbid by somebody else. But I would put it at like a 90% probability he's a Kansas City Chief by Thursday, would be my guess. And then who knows? He probably sits out this week, plays the following week. And Tyreek Hill will be back with the Chiefs, and they'll go win another Super Bowl because that's what they do. What's next?
1: Did you see this potential, I guess not potential, this alleged encounter between an official and a Cardinals tight end Trey McBride?
2: Not
1: apparently
2: alleged.
1: The line judge, Jeff Seaman.
2: Seaman.
1: It's pronounced Seaman, though. In case you were worried. Yep. Pronunciations are important. Apparently, he may have dropped a little F-bomb over to Trey McBride in a little altercation.
2: It wasn't a little altercation, man. There was actually 2 refs who have been suspended officially now by the NFL. I'll pull up the other guy's name, but yeah, Seaman is the name that everyone's going to remember. Jeff Seaman was the line judge in the Cardinals game, and then Adrian Hill was the referee in the Vikings game. The Adrian Hill one was worse to me. We've seen refs curse at quarterbacks a lot over the years. Like when you remember the viral clip of Philip Rivers, the 99-yard touchdown, that clip. The ref drops an F-bomb at Philip, says, get the F over here, or get the F out of here, something like that. The Trey McBride one wasn't that bad to me. The Adrian Hill one I thought was kind of awful because the Vikings defender accidentally runs into Adrian Hill and then is trying to help him up, and the ref jumps up like he's ready to fight. It was crazy. So the NFL is going to crack down on this because they both went viral over the last 24 hours. And yeah, they made the announcement just within the last 30 minutes or so that both of those refs are going to be suspended without pay for a little bit here, and probably good. Like, I think about refs in football especially a lot like I think about offensive linemen in football. If you don't notice what they're doing, they're probably doing a pretty damn good job. And the refs were noticed yesterday, and they became a big storyline yesterday. So the NFL is going to jump to some conclusions, make a couple suspensions, and fans like us are going to get to go, ha-ha, that was a fun memory from week 4 of the NFL season.
1: Oh, is that the end of the sentence?
2: Yeah, you got one more?
1: That was a weird way to end it. I thought you were... Okay. Uh-huh. Speaking of ha-has, they, being the Bears, have officially named Tyson Bagent the Week 5 starter. What a Monday Night Football matchup. In years past, you think like Bears and you think Packers, and this would be like, this is the isolated football game that's circled. And this year, you get Tyson Bagent against what is probably the most institutionally flawed organization in the NFL right now.
2: Say the Packers are the most flawed organization in the NFL
1: institution,
2: right now?
1: Not by talent, but institutionally. Look what's going on, man. Jesus Christ.
2: I'm going to say the Eagles are a little bit flawed.
1: The Eagles
2: right
1: are
2: now.
1: Trending in that way, but they at least are, they're still a 500.
2: I'm going to say the Texans are flawed right now. Packers are 500. They're 2-2.
1: The Texans are not institutionally flawed. They put together a good team. CJ Stroud's underperforming. That's institutionally flawed. Is a bit different in my
2: opinion. Look, I'm all fine with hating on the Packers. I just don't know if institutionally flawed is.
1: What do you think their problem is?
2: Quarterback and coach.
1: Okay, coach, quarterback and coach. But who's in charge of the coach and the quarterback and making the quarterback good?
2: And Matt LaFleur, I think, just got an extension last offseason.
1: And who gave him the extension?
2: Great
1: point. Institution.
2: Maybe you're right, J-Riff. The Browns are no longer the worst organization in football. It's the Packers. Look, the crazy part about this game is the Bears have not been favored at Lambeau Field since 2006. And the Bears are favored at Lambeau Field with a backup quarterback in, who, by the way, I think is the third best quarterback on the team. Like, my power rankings for Bears quarterback room would be Caleb Williams, Case Keenum, then Tyson Bagent, who put together a pretty forgettable performance yesterday in a win. The Bears are going to win this game. And it's because the Packers are awful. And the Bears have such a luxury right now of playing back-to-back weeks against subpar teams that they're able to rest Caleb Williams probably another week than he needs to be, and then he's going to be back. And the Bears are good, man. The Bears are going to be good this year. So good for them. First time since 06. Can you believe that? 20 years since the Bears were last favored at Lambeau Field. All right, coming up next, we got a pair of tickets for you to go see. Which ones did I give away earlier? The Turnpike Troubadours were earlier. Mm-hmm. So I got a pair of tickets for you to go see the B-52s and Devo out in Chula Vista on October 30th. If you want to win those tickets, just keep listening for the next 10 minutes. We'll give those away. If you want to win $1,000, you got an opportunity right now. 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Coach Quintero in 15 minutes. Tickets coming up next, and we get back to those Padres. Coming up on the other side, it's San Diego Sports 760 live on the iHeartRadio app.
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0: Get your calendars out and adjust the time because we have a special edition of the Sean Lewis Coaches Show this Thursday at 4:15. Thursday, 4:15. The head coach of the Aztecs sitting down with John Schaefer and Rich Orenberger to recap the team's crazy win versus Texas State and previewing this Saturday's road test at Oregon State up in Corvallis. The Sean Lewis Coaches Show right here on your home for the Aztecs, San Diego Sports 760, again Thursday at 4:15. That's because we got Thursday Night Football this week. Cowboys, Bucks here on 760 at 5:15. So Coach's Show getting bumped up a couple of hours on Thursday afternoon. Schaefer and Sliwa getting cut short a couple hours on Thursday afternoon. All right, we've been talking a lot about the Padres today. We will continue to do so. Coach Quintero is going to join us coming up at 1:30 to talk about those first two games in Milwaukee and the Padres' chances moving forward. But you've heard enough from me and Jay Riff, as great as we are at this thing. You've heard enough of our baseball talk for today. So how about we go to a Hall of Famer? Somebody who's done it at the highest level for many, many years in Major League Baseball. Hit a ton of home runs. One of the best DHs ever. Excuse me. Big Poppy on the MLB Network talking about these Padres. This don't make you feel too good, Poppy.
1: But I camera one right here. Okay. I'm sorry, guys. I have to break it to you. I got so much love for San Diego and everything. But golly, you were supposed to win this game. Now you are against the rope.
2: Oh my God.
1: It's over. Ooh. I'm sorry. Ooh. Tatis, Machado. So much love for you guys. I want to stay in LA, but that game tonight say so many things. You were supposed to be flying to San Diego dancing on an airplane tonight, and you let that one get away from you.
3: Are they going to be dancing still?
1: Now they're going to have to face Jacob again. That's the biggest problem.
4: If they even get to a game
1: if
4: five.
1: They even get there.
3: The cookie monster.
1: I'm trying to tell you. Well, all right. Cancun, someone is coming soon.
0: Cancun, someone is coming soon. From Big Poppy. I don't know if I buy it. I don't think this Padres team is done yet. I really don't. Now, what you didn't get from that, because you're not watching, you're listening, Big Poppy gave the choke sign for the Padres yesterday, and that's a pretty apt description of what happened. I like Mason Miller a lot, man. It's hard not to. The dude's a competitor. He works his ass off. You could see the heartbreak in his face in the locker room after the game, and he took full ownership of it. He said he broke the cardinal rule. He beat himself, and he couldn't throw strikes, and that

0: sucks for a guy who's literally been the best pitcher in baseball this year, if not the number one, maybe the number two behind Jacob Mizrowski. But Mason Miller's been terrific, and he couldn't throw strikes in the ninth inning. But they did choke that game away. But to say they're done, to say Cancun is calling, I don't know if I'm ready for that yet. I think there might still be some magic up their sleeves, J-Riff.
1: Oh, it's not even just magic, man. They were in those games. We talked about it. They were in those games. It was right there. So I feel like it's not just magic. It's just play clean baseball. Get the job done, right? If you're Manny and there's somebody on base, do a little bit, try a little bit harder to advance. I'm not saying he's not trying hard enough, but you know what I mean. Like, there are just these little minute moments that materialize over the course of the game that set this team back, and then they get to those moments that feel unlucky that wouldn't be as impactful if some of the other stuff was cleaned up. So it's not going to take magic. It's not going to take a Herculean effort. What it's going to take is this team just playing clean baseball. They were in it when the Miz was on the mound. They were in it yesterday until the final pitch of the game, right? So like Big Poppy said, they should have been dancing on the plane up 2-0 right now, and they're not. But I don't think it's fair to be like, oh, that means they're going to Cancun. They might be going to Cancun, man, but it might be after a hard-fought game four, you know? Like, who knows what the situation is, but they're not just going to turn over and let this thing go tonight. Tomorrow night. Not by any stretch of my imagination.
0: I was in Cancun a few years ago. Wouldn't be my choice, if I'm being completely honest.
1: Also fair.
0: There's better spots in Mexico than Cancun.
1: Like, a lot of better spots.
0: I know people always use that as like you get eliminated from the NBA playoffs, let's go to Cancun. I know that's always the phrase. I disagree wholeheartedly, personally. Like, Los Cabos is the place to be for me, man. All right, teams that have come down from starting a series 0-2 in the divisional round. Dodgers did it in 81. Mariners did it in 95. Red Sox did it in 99. Yankees did it in 01. Red Sox did it in 03. Giants did it in 2012. By the way, that team went on to win the World Series. 2015, Blue Jays did it. 2017, Yankees did it. It's not impossible. 10 teams have done it. You're down 0-2, next two at home. Get the momentum back. If you go in after winning two games in a row in San Diego, back to Milwaukee, I would probably lean Padres in that, even if Jacob Mizrowski is on the mound. Because let's face it, they kind of had game 1-1 also.
1: 100%.
0: And Miz was on the mound in that game.
1: Yeah, dude, 100%. Like, that's how I feel, too.
0: All right.
1: Like, you get those two games and you go back to Milwaukee, best case scenario for game 5.
0: Let's get the coach's opinion on this. I spent 3 hours with Coach on Saturday, had a hell of a time with him before the Aztecs game. Let's get his opinion on what went down with the Padres over the last couple of days. That's next. It's San Diego Sports 760 live on the iHeartRadio app. But first, who's trying to go see the B-52s? 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
1: Here's what's trending from the iHeart Sports Network. It's presented by Fox One. The Padres are headed home, one loss from elimination after another late-game gut punch in Milwaukee. San Diego led 3-2 entering the ninth. Mason Miller walked 3 Brewers before Jackson Churio ripped out a 2-out, 2-run single for a 4-3 Milwaukee win and a 2-0 division series lead. The Padres now have to win 3 straight. Nick Pivetta gets the game 3 start tomorrow night at Petco Park. The Aztecs are off to an undefeated start in the Pac-12 era after taking down Texas State on the Pac-12 After Dark special. They'll get Oregon State on the road Saturday. Kick is at 3, pregame at 1. Action on San Diego Sports 760. There's no time like October. The 2026 Major League Baseball postseason is here. Streaming live on Fox One. From the NLCS through the World Series, the stakes couldn't be higher. Stream MLB postseason on Fox One.
0: 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You can win $1,000. Well, some are calling him the good luck charm for the San Diego State Aztecs. Coach's first pregame show of the season comes out with the Aztecs 1-0 in Pac-12 play. Coach, that was a lot of fun on Saturday night. Thanks again for doing that, and what a game.
6: Well, it was a lot of fun. We had a good time, and I'll tell you what, I don't know what the final crowd attendance was. It probably wasn't what they would like, but overall, a pretty good attended football game considering the time start. The struggles of the Aztecs. We didn't know who was going to play, and of course the Padre game. But that crowd was very enthusiastic, and out in the parking lot, it was really a lot of fun.
0: It got loud, especially in the second half. You can tell when Schaefer has to go up an octave or two in big moments. You can tell it was loud. It was louder than I thought it was going to be. That's for sure. All right, Coach.
6: You know what? They're always going to be able to say they won their initial Pac-12 opener.
0: And they got the first field goal block in the history of the new Pac-12. They had the first pick 6, I believe, in the history of the new Pac-12. So a couple of different things there on Saturday night. Let's talk about those Padres, Coach. Two pretty heartbreaking ways to lose baseball games. But let's start with the roof. Many are calling the roof the Dikembe Mutombo of Milwaukee. But blocking looked like could be home run from Ty France to take the lead. What were some of the emotions you were going through with that? I know you were at the Aztecs game, but Brent and I were watching here in studio, and it just felt like all the momentum, all the positivity got sucked out of the room as soon as that roof got involved.
6: Unbelievable. I mean, one in a million occurrence. Now, I will tell you, earlier this year, I think it was the Dodgers in Milwaukee, because there's a different ground rule. If that ball's in foul territory and hits any part of the roof or one of the beams up there, and you catch it in foul territory, it's a dead ball. I saw Contreras, their catcher, behind home plate catch a foul ball that went off the roof or one of those girders earlier in the year, and he just rolled the ball over to the ball boy and knew it was a foul ball. And, you know, just a crazy situation. The other thing nobody ever really made a track of, I mean, give Churio credit because that ball deflected, and Churio still found a way to catch it. So good for him, not bad for the Padres. If that ball drops, who knows how many bases we're going to be able to get to. It is what the ground rule is. I was thinking about Tropicana Field, Fletch. They've got a variety of different ground rules on that fiasco of a ballpark there in Tampa. I mean, if it hits one catwalk, you get this. If it hits another, you get that. It's crazy. People want to know why the roof was open. Or why it was closed and not open. And, well, that comes down to the discretion of the ball club. They want to play with the roof open or closed. It comes down to what the home team wants to do.
1: Coach, at the end of the day, you still have to set yourself up for if the bad luck strikes to be able to overcome it, or if the good luck comes to take advantage. And there were just a lot of missed opportunities regardless in that game. They left 12 on base, but they were able to hang with Milwaukee, honestly, in both games. So when, you know, people talk about this team coming back and the mentality and like, oh, maybe Milwaukee thinks is going to be overconfident. Like, I don't think so. Like, they know that they could have easily been down 0-2 coming into Petco Park. So, like, there's no way that the Padres just roll over and just hand them this game because they knew that they were right there. So, like, how do you take these last two games and the fact that you were a pitch away from at least evening the series and a roof away from going up, maybe being up 2-0, and just flipping the script a little bit and just focusing on the little things that sort of set you up when those unlucky things happen to end up taking the loss?
6: Well, I'll tell you, Jay Riff, and I'll get to that in a second, but I got to talk about yesterday. I thought there were a couple of things that really stood out for me. First of all, Machado knows he can't go to third base on that ball. I mean, you can't make the third out at third base in the seventh inning. You got one run in. You got Jackson Merrill. Granted, he's not swinging the bat real well right now, but I'd much rather have him hit with two out and runners on first and second rather than him sitting over there with the leaded bat and having to go get his glove because Machado gets thrown out at third base. That's inexcusable as far as I'm concerned. So that took you out of the seventh inning. And then Craig, and I'll defend Craig to a certain point on this one from the standpoint in manager book, Rule 101, when you have a lead in the seventh inning, whether it's one run, two runs, three runs, you're supposed to go with your better defenders. Well, they wanted to make the change behind the plate in Freddie Fermin. Okay, that's fine. Campusano was going to be the fourth batter in the eighth inning, and he swung the bat. He had a hit yesterday, scored a run yesterday, also had a walk. It was doing fine behind the plate. Okay, but once you make that determination, you get two runners on in the eighth inning, and you got Bogarts at the plate, who eventually struck out. He's got to be bunting, okay? And I know the analytical people say, oh, you don't want to bunt in that situation. Well, you know what? You got to play a little percentage baseball. You get that bunt down. You got runners on third and second with one out. Now you've got them. They've got to figure out what they're doing. They got a left-hander, Ashby, on the mound. Do they want to walk Fermin intentionally and go against Cronenworth and then bring Trevor Megill into face Tatis? Or are they going to go ahead and face Fermin? Now, if you face Fermin, what's going to happen here? A couple of different things. The infield has to come in, so your hitter has better hitting areas. If not, a guy like Fermin, who's shown during the year that he can get you a fly ball with a runner on third base, but they decided not to bunt. Bogart strikes out, so nothing good happens for the Padres there. And then Fermin, as we know, banged into the inning-ending double play. You got to play good percentage baseball. The Padres, they ran themselves out of the seventh inning and I think squandered a good opportunity to get at least one, if not two, runs in the eighth.
0: And part of that's got to be you want Fermin behind the plate when Mason Miller comes out there. They've been tandem all year long, and you knew you were going with Mason for six, but, man, that's it's frustrating. I knew it was coming. Everyone knew it was coming. The Fermin double play ball. It just felt like it was about to happen. All right, Coach, what do you think the chances are Padres can flip this thing back to Milwaukee? I made the point earlier that this kind of feels like where they were at when they were 50-53 on the season. Your back's against the wall. This team has not chosen death once this year. Can they turn this around, win the next two of Petco, take it back to Milwaukee?
6: Absolutely, 100% they can. I have no doubt this team can come back. I mean, it wasn't like Milwaukee ran over the Padres. The Padres had, 2-0 leads in both ball games, and Milwaukee didn't lead yesterday's game until the final batter. I mean, and they were playing in, what you'd call a hostile environment. Padres, they didn't swing the bat like they can. I mean, they were 3-18. They're hitting 166 right now with runners in scoring position. Tatis was 1-10. And by the way, looked terrible at the plate in a lot of those at-bats. He almost got that one out against Megill yesterday. Jackson Merrill looked terrible at the plate. Padres only got one extra base hit in two games. Get home here. Get in front of the crowd. get a win tomorrow night, build a little momentum, get a win on Wednesday, and go back and take your shot against the Brewers on Friday night. There's no doubt in my mind the Padres can come back. I mean, it's all going to be about a mental approach, attitude, and coming out and knowing that they can win and execute. If they execute tomorrow night, they're going to be okay.
0: All right, I thought J-Riff was going there. I guess not. All right, Coach, we'll wrap this thing up in just a second here, but you got Nick Pivetta on the mound tomorrow. How short of a leash do you think he has?
6: Well, shorter than I'd have for my dog, I can tell you that, because the bottom line, Pivetta, you tell Nick, he's a veteran. He's been pitched in a lot of big games. You go out there, you go as hard as you can for as long as you can, and we got guys backing you up. I mean, I don't know what they're going to do. I haven't seen if they made a change today on the roster. Bueller should be coming back, and they'll probably, I don't know if they're going to take Randy Vasquez off or not, but, you know, Randy hasn't pitched in the series yet. And, you know, Wandy Peralta wasn't even on the roster. The other thing that I got to bring up, guys, is Mora home through two innings, and I know he got the loss on Saturday through 31 pitches. Hey, when you're in a do-or-die situation, he couldn't have given them an inning yesterday. I wonder what was behind all of that. They said he was unavailable.
0: Yeah, Stammen before the or after the game, I guess, said that the plan was going to be Mason for six outs if they had the lead going into the eighth inning. So it sounds like that was talked about beforehand. But I'm with you, Coach. You've had this formula all season long, and it's worked beautifully, especially in the second half. Morahon and Miller are your guys. And I couldn't believe that it was Miller for six instead. But, you know, yeah. Love to see another day.
6: Well, the other thing, I mean, I'm so fired. I can't wait for tomorrow night, okay? 6:30, I'm going to be bearing down. But Padres, going into yesterday's game, they were 77-1 after eight innings this year during the regular season. 77-1. And Mason Miller, in his career as a reliever, a closer, he has only gotten six outs one time in his career, and you're asking him to do that in a hostile environment against a team that won the most baseball games in all of baseball this year. Kind of a tough task.
0: Incredibly tough, and wasn't up for it yesterday. I would imagine he's going to have an opportunity to redeem himself in this series. Coach, appreciate you always, man. A great breakdown on the Padres, as usual, and thanks again for Saturday night. That was a lot of fun filling in for J.R. Tolver with you, pal. So thank you again, and we'll talk to you soon.
6: I don't mind coming out of the bullpen.
0: Yeah, we had the big righty coming in. Appreciate you, Coach. Talk to you soon.
6: All right, boys. Thanks.
0: Coach Quintero, there he is. Follow him on social media everywhere and keep up with what he's talking about with the Padres. It's San Diego Sports 760. Before I get out of here, do want to tell you all about my favorite place here in San Diego. It's just up the 15 out in Valley Center. You got to get up there. 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
9: Shining Valley, transition north 125 toll road to eastbound 54. There's a crash well off to the left shoulder and two trees. Take a look for the fatal crash, Highway 67 at Slaughterhouse Canyon. Detour southbound Scripps Poway Parkway, northbound detour at Willow Road.
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13: 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Gabby Williams led the Valks with 25 points, 11 rebounds, and 5 assists, while Kia Stokes had a season-high 14 boards. Jewel Lloyd left the game in the third with an injury and didn't return. 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
17: I'm Dan Patrick, and this is Above the Noise. Jalen Hurts is probably the NFL's favorite quarterback to criticize, and normally it feels excessive. He has repeatedly played his best football when the stakes are highest, and Philadelphia's done a lot of winning with him at QB. At some point, that has to count for something, but the last 2 weeks, difficult to defend. Sunday against the Rams, a breaking point. Philadelphia managed 93 yards passing and went 0 for 12 on third down. That's on Jalen Hurts. Philadelphia doesn't need him throwing for 350 every Sunday. But when the running game stalls or an opponent forces obvious passing situations, the Eagles need more than they're getting. Hurts has earned plenty of grace because of what he's accomplished. But there's no such thing as immunity. The Eagles had the Rams where they wanted them. They just couldn't close the door. Right now, their passing game is a big reason why. 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

0: who was with me over the weekend. We all made some money if you were. And what happens when you hit big? Take some of that profit and go back to the well. Tonight, Bijan Robinson, more than 70 rushing yards. Drake London, more than 5 receptions. Chris Olave, more than 80 receiving yards. And the over on the game. That is what I'm rolling with tonight. If you would like to as well, you can always DM me at Fletch Sports. I'll send you a screenshot. Send you an invite code, actually, if you want. But it is San Diego Sports 760, and that's what I'm rolling with tonight. It was a hot weekend, man. Hot temperature-wise, hot gambling-wise. It's San Diego Sports 760. You're welcome. Hey, also happening this weekend, and this is a little bit more personal, if you don't mind me getting into it, J-Riff, a little bit.
1: Please.
0: Can we get control of the teenagers, please? Like, there's this new trend going around, and I don't know, hopefully it hasn't hit your neighborhood yet, where teenagers are kicking doors, like literally kicking doors of people's houses. I don't know, when I grew up, J-Riff, we ding-dong-ditched quite a bit. Like, that was a thing that we did. And it's not cool, it's kind of dumb and childish, but that's what children do. Well, now apparently teenagers are kicking doors, like full Sparta kick on doors. I don't know if they're trying to break it open or if they're just trying to scare the ever-living dog crap out of the people who live in the house. But the second thing was what happened at my house this weekend in La Mesa. So I'm here at work. I'm in the studio doing the Aztecs game, and I get a call from my wife who's in tears, like actually freaked out of her mind because somebody sounded like they were trying to kick the front door down. And that's what happened. Teenagers were trying to kick our front door down. And luckily, like, that, it could have been so much worse, right? A, the door could have actually gotten kicked down. B, it could have been someone trying to rob us or do something. And that's not what it was. But it was a group of teenagers who were pulling a prank. And ha, ha, ha, very funny teenagers. Now, on the flip side of things, Kendall then came to the studio, by the way, and we watched the entire second half of the Aztecs game together, just sitting here in the studio, and she brought a bunch of treats for me and Brent to eat, so it was great. It ended up being kind of a lovely night. But on the other side of things, I had to go purchase and install a Ring camera yesterday onto our front door. Have you done this, J-Riff?
1: I have not. No, I live in an apartment. So.
0: Pretty complicated process, if I'm being completely honest. Like, it's easy enough to get the phone connected to the camera, but then you got to go out on the front door and, like, mark exactly where you're going to do it. You got to figure out how to get power to it, which is not something. I'm not an electrician by any stretch of the imagination. But nonetheless, I spent probably 3.5 to 4 hours of my NFL Sunday on our front porch installing this Ring camera, which I'm sure there's some, like, Handyman Matt, one of our listeners, is listening right now saying you could have had this done in 15 minutes. Maybe that's true for you, Handyman Matt. I would not qualify myself as a handyman, not by any stretch of the imagination. So I'm out there literally wrestling with this thing, and now today I'm sunburnt to a crisp, dude. Like, why was San Diego in October 100 degrees the last couple of days? It was 105 on Saturday at the airport. The airport never gets over like 75 degrees. Long way to go to say I'm complaining about the heat in San Diego. I'm that guy. And I know that my family up in Merced and Fresno always get so pissed at me when I complain about the heat in San Diego. It has legitimately been roasting here the last couple of days. And hell, all of California. I know San Francisco, the 49ers just played in the hottest game ever at Levi's Stadium. You could see the Dodgers' attendance over the weekend was down bad because it was 104 degrees outside and their fans don't show up. But it's just crazy how hot it's been. But now if you're trying to kick our door down again, you will get caught, teenagers. So eat that. Yeah. Protect this house, dog. I also got a baseball bat now by the front door. Next person who tries, whoo, you're about to meet Louisville Slugger.
1: Kids these days, man. TikTok.
0: I thought it was an adult.
1: Filthing up the mind. It was. You think it was an adult?
0: Well, no, I thought at first, like, that's what it sounded like. Like,
1: well, have you caught?
0: It was just after halftime in the Aztecs game. I literally went and got in my truck and was hauling ass back to La Mesa, like, thinking that it was about to go down. And I was ready. I was ready to. I had the testosterone flowing.
1: You know that scene of Charlie and Mac in the alley, and It's Always Sunny when they get their bike stolen by the kids,
0: and then they beat up the children. Yeah,
1: and they beat up all the children. That's what it was about to be. It was about to be you and all the kids on the block with and you and a baseball bat.
0: Let's be honest; it probably more would have been like 5 teenagers beating the crap out of me if
1: just
0: I tried
1: kicking you on the ground. Yeah.
0: But seriously, let's control our teenagers a little bit, please, because you really did put a good scare into my wife, and that's not cool. That's not
1: you
0: cool.
1: Need need to get, you know, people are putting up now, like I'll go on these morning walks. There's a couple houses in the neighborhood adjacent to where I live that I walk through, and they have a camera. And then if you're walking at night, there's like a floodlight that comes on, and then it's like a voice, and it's like, hello, you are being recorded. And it just keeps saying that as you walk by until you're like out of the sensor zone. So like, I think that's the next level now. It's like Ring camera is okay, but also like you got back doors and you got side doors, and like, you know, your back door is pretty easy to get to.
0: Hey, and don't say that.
1: Well, people don't know where you live.
0: It's really hard to get to. My back door is a secure fortress is what it is.
1: So anyways, my point is like people don't always like, you know, wire up the whole house with everything. So people are the next big thing is now you have like literally a voice telling people they're being watched.
0: I'm telling you right now, if someone in my neighborhood had a voice that every time anyone walked by their house, it started yelling at them, I would call the cops on that neighbor who put in voice activated or a voice motion activated voice. I would hate that so much because it'd be midnight and we would hear, you are being recorded.
1: Yep, that's exactly right.
0: Screw that, dude. No thanks. All right, wrap up on the text line here. 858 says a terrible human being like Tyreek Hill would fit in perfectly on the Chiefs. I didn't say it. 484, who is Handyman Matt, is sending me his phone number. You know what, 484, I'll call you when we go about hanging the TV because that is intimidating as hell. All right, and finally, let's wrap this thing up by giving a big shout out and congratulations to Paul, who won those tickets for the B-52. Got to learn that Paul's birthday is the same night as the B-52s in Devo. So, Paul, that couldn't have worked out any better. Thank you for listening, brother. And you'll get those tickets soon from our promotions team. And I always appreciate you guys. We'll have more of those tickets coming up tomorrow, along with another pair of the Turnpike Troubadours with Steve Earle and Reckless Kelly at Gallagher Square at Petco Park. Jer, if you got an hour coming up next, you got any fun planned?
1: Padres, a sprinkle of Aztecs, some NFL and Padres.
0: Dude, that Aztecs game was literally insane. I still don't even, like, I did this is the longest post-game show I think I ever did for Aztecs football. We went over an hour on Saturday night, and it was just kind of reacting to what happened. Like, if you look at the box score, you do not believe that San Diego State won that game, but somehow they won that game. Absolute chaos. Texas State fans in shambles on the text line after that game, which was hilarious. All right, coming up this Thursday, we have a very special edition of the Coach's Show. It's going to be Thursday at 4:15. The Aztecs are going to Corvallis to take on Oregon State this weekend. 3 o'clock kickoff, 1 o'clock pregame. John and Rich got the coach at 4:15 this Thursday night right here on San Diego Sports 760. JRF did a little bit of partying in Corvallis, I'm sure, when he was up at
1: Corvegas, baby. Let's go.
0: Corvegas, is that what they call it?
1: Corvegas, best Halloween. Best place to spend Halloween is in Corvegas. I tell you, hailstorms. They just updated a research stadium, so if you're going up for the game, it's gorgeous. It is gorgeous. It's fall. There's breweries everywhere. There's a hometown buffet right across the street.
0: That's what people want to travel for, hometown buffet.
1: Dude, you get a full plate of all you can eat for like $15. Come on. It might be actually $12.
0: I would like to go to Corvallis. That thing is a cathedral of the college football, which is very, very cool for the nerds out there. But you look, Oregon is actually pretty cool, but I will never stop talking crap about it because Jarriff went there. All right, I'm done for today. Jarriff's coming up next. Schaefer and Sliwa will take you home. Your keyword, which you might still have a couple minutes for, is grand, but there's going to be a new one coming up in just a few minutes here on San Diego Sports 760 live on the iHeartRadio app.
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6: 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The Padres and Brewers are getting set for game 3 of their series tomorrow night out of Petco. It's going to be Dustin May going for Milwaukee and Nick Pivetta on the hill for the Friars. Tomorrow's first pitch is going to be at 6:30, and the game's going to be on FS1 or the Fox One app. We got a couple games today in the American League. They were off yesterday, the White Sox and Cleveland. Game 2 is coming up here in about 5 minutes, and then Yankees-Tampa is at 5 o'clock. A couple NFL notes. The NFL suspended line judge Jeff Seaman for 2 games and referee Adrian Hill for 1 game as punishment for instances of unprofessional conduct towards players. Seaman was caught on camera apparently cursing at Cardinals tight end Trey McBride during Sunday's 36-24 loss to the Giants. Hill's incident involved Vikings linebacker Eric Wilson and their 15-10 win over the Dolphins. Monday Night Football tonight, we got Falcons and Saints. 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
7: It's a Monday at 2 o'clock in San Diego Sports 760. Ben Fletcher is out. Brent Sperry slides in. Jonathan Rifkin with you. Got you for a full hour leading you up to Schaefer and Sliwa. What a lively day on San Diego Sports 760. This hour is going to be a lot of Padres, a little NFL, and a little San Diego State Aztecs. Maybe sprinkle in a little NLDS reset, because I do think the Braves deserve some credit for winning Game 2 without Chris Sale. We'll talk about that. Mason Miller lost game 2 for the Padres. The offense helped lose the weekend, right? 3-2 Saturday, 4-3 Sunday, 2 baseball games decided by a combined 2 runs. And somehow the Padres come back to San Diego down 2 games to none. So I think the best place to start is that we bring you in here on a Monday. Hope you had a great weekend. Thank you for being a part of our time here on a Monday afternoon on San Diego Sports 760 live on the iHeartRadio app. This team doesn't look like a team that cannot play with Milwaukee. It's the point I've been hammering the last 2 hours here on the program. It looks like a team that had 2 chances to beat Milwaukee and failed to finish either one. We could blame the roof. You could blame, you know, and Mason Miller, an anomaly from an evening from Mason Miller. How do you even put that? Anomalous evening from Mason Miller, I guess, would be the right term. But at the end of the day, it was a team that just did not take advantage of the opportunities that either they presented for themselves or the Brewers gave them. And call it bad luck or not, but if you don't set yourself up, then you're not going to win baseball games. Proverbial luck, as subjective as it is, like bad or good, the part that's in your control is to take advantage of the opportunities you're given. So that way, if or when that quote luck hits, that bad luck hits, right? That roof knocks the ball down before it goes out of the ballpark, you're at least in a position where that bad luck doesn't affect you in a detrimental way. Leaving 12 runners on base, Manny and Fernando and Manny being very quiet at the plate. This is all specifically for Saturday. And you know, there were other little moments here and there, running moments. It was clear that with Ethan Salas behind the plate that this was a team in Milwaukee that was keen to run, and they were able to to advance runners pretty easily in game one, especially late when Jason Adam came in with how slow his pitching, his windup is. And I think that all of those little nuances lead to this moment that is so obviously, like, you know, Coach Quintero came on, said one in a million. It feels like even more than that. And look, there's spin trajectory. People are like, oh, StatCast had it only out in one ballpark. I'm like, dude, there's spin, there's wind, there's atmosphere. There's so much other stuff that is part of a ball moving through the air in open atmosphere or an open door setting. And like, removing the roof changes the climate. And you can't just tell me that all things would be equal and that, like, which tells me that the ball just would have as good of a chance of going out. So regardless of what the argument is, even though that situation is what ended the game and you can point to it, there were other moments. There were moments leading up to it where you're like, yep, you know, that final moment sucked, or those final moments sucked, but the damage would have been mitigated had some of the other stuff that was or felt like more in this team's control was taken care of. The Brewers came from behind in both those games. They lead San Diego 2-0, and they know just as well that they could be down 0-2. They're fortunate. They are a fortunate ball club, in my opinion. Great ball club, fantastic fan base. I very much enjoyed watching the Miller Park Brass, or whatever it's called, American Financial Field. I very much appreciated the way that they responded to the clear national attention the Padre fans were getting. It was a fun atmosphere to witness. It was lively, them doing shout, or not shout, that's the Oregon tradition. Jump was super cool. You know, and I thought Adam Amin set it up well. Milwaukee or Wisconsin tradition, unlike any other, which, you know, every university's tradition is unlike any other. But very cool. Very cool to see in a baseball stadium. Very cool to see in that atmosphere, in that setting at that time. So hats off to Milwaukee. Dude, this guy, Jackson Chourio, I mean, another thing that Coach pointed out and we should acknowledge is it's not easy to catch a ball off the roof. I mean, you're tracking the ball for its projected trajectory, and then all of a sudden that gets altered by something that is unanticipated, and you still have to make the adjustment, and he did, and he made the grab. And it's easy to sort of diminish that because that is not the result that any of us were hoping for. And then this guy turns around and he knocks in a two-out, two-run single to walk it off last night. I mean, this is the lore of Jackson Chourio is certainly being written. And against Mason Miller, nonetheless. You know, if Milwaukee had won 11-2 or 8-1, I think that we would be having a very different conversation, be feeling very differently, right? If that moment where that ball hits off the roof, the Ty France ball hits off the roof, and, you know, it's not for a go-ahead, and it's for, you know, to just cut into a deficit, you know, they're down 8-2 at that point. It's a different feeling. It's a different conversation, but that's not where we are. We're not evaluating this team and saying that there's a talent problem. We're talking about four or five moments, which I think is as encouraging as it is maddening, right? So when you hear Big Poppy come on TV and he's like, oh, the Padres are feeling Cancun on the flight and, you know, choke jobs and all this stuff. Like, okay, fine. Yes, they choked some of these games away because they didn't set themselves up to close things out and just get back on the plane at 1-1 or 2-0. But they did enough to beat Milwaukee. They did enough to be up in those games late. They did enough to make it to force the opposition to have to literally take it down to the final pitch. You know, I think that more of this is on the offense. In the first two games, they went 3-for-18 with runners in scoring position. They stranded 20 runners. We said 12 on Saturday, 8 on Sunday, 3-for-18 with runners in scoring position. On a Sunday alone, that's yesterday, they went 2-for-9 with runners in scoring position. You know, you can isolate the dramatic moments. Mason Miller walking 3, Chourio getting the hit, that's game over. Roof knocking the ball down. But, you know, postseason games aren't created in the ninth inning. They scored 2 runs on Saturday. They scored 3 runs on Sunday. That means every bullpen mistake becomes more fatal. That means every time an anomaly happens, you're affected in a deeper way. And game 2 gave them the chance to create that separation. In the 7th, Ty France singled home for Fernando Tatis Jr. to make it 3-1. Manny Machado was thrown out trying to advance the 3rd. What are we doing? 12 years ago, you shouldn't be advancing on that ball, Manny. in 2026, closer to 2027? Absolutely not. That is, I mean, a questionable doesn't even begin to describe the decision-making on that. In the eight, Jackson Merrill and Samad Taylor open with consecutive singles. Xander Bogaerts strikes out, and Freddie Fermin grounds into the double play, a moment that frustrated all of you. Freddie Fermin is Mason Miller's catcher. That's why he was out there. Six outs are not to end the game. He only did it once this year. And it's a tough task. It's a lot. It's a lot to ask of somebody like him in this position. And Freddie Fermin, the sacrifice that you make with Ethan Salas and with Luis Camposano, you know, Freddie Fermin being Mason Miller's catcher, is that when you put in Mason Miller in the eighth inning and you need his catcher out there, you're sacrificing one of your other two catchers. And both of those guys have had a lot more success at the plate. And by the way, both have already, I mean, Ethan Salas has already more success in late game situations than Freddie Fermin has for the Padres. And we know Luis Camposano has been a mega threat late in these games. Remember the Yankee series? Remember some of the other, he had another walk-off pretty soon after that, right? Like these guys, the sacrifice being made about Mason Miller being out there is that you have to put Freddie Fermin in, and he grounded into a double play. That's an enormous eighth inning to me. First and second, nobody out. You are already ahead. That is why you turn 3-2 into 4-2 or to 5-2, but instead you get nothing. And the best bullpen in baseball should protect the one-run lead. The offense should occasionally allow the best bullpen in baseball to protect something larger, and it just didn't happen. It just, you know, they just didn't take advantage of the situations that they were earning for themselves. 3-for-18 with runners in scoring position. They lost by a total of 2. Blame it on the roof. Blame it on Stam and putting Mason Miller out there for 6 outs. But if you're not scoring runs, when you have opportunities, you're not going to win baseball games. And against the Milwaukee Brewers, you have to take advantage of those opportunities. I don't think the Mason Miller 6-out decision was wrong. I don't think starting the eighth inning with Mason Miller was wrong. He's converted on 38 of 41 save opportunities in the regular season. He had twice been asked to do 6 outs, not once. And he handled both, by the way, without allowing a run. On Sunday, he worked a perfect eighth with 2 strikeouts. So I don't want to do the whole like outcome-based managing hindsight, like, oh, this was a bad decision, why not Morejo, right? But if Stammen uses somebody else in the eighth and that guy gives up the lead, then it's pretty easy to sit here on a Monday morning and say, wow, Mason Miller is 2-0 when he's put out there for 6 outs this season. They should have put out Mason Miller. It's very easy to just piggyback the argument based on the evidence after it already happens. I think that you do what you feel is best, and I think that is probably the best decision. Morejon got, dude, like these guys got juiced up in the last couple of games, right? The debate begins in the ninth. 1 out, you walk Christian Yelich. Then you walk Sal Frelick. Then Andrew Vaughn flies out, so you have 2 outs and 2-1. Then you walk Gary Sanchez, which I honestly find ironic for a few different reasons. So all of a sudden, Churio's walking to the plate. Miller's command is clearly gone. He's thrown 40 pitches, which is most by any appearance since he joined San Diego. He had a few of those in Oakland. And he's acknowledged afterwards, when I was watching his video with Marty Kaz, that once the bases were loaded, he had essentially shifted from locating pitches to simply trying to throw a strike. And as you have seen on social media, there's some indication out there that maybe Milwaukee knew what was coming to them when he was on the mound. Maybe there was some pitch dipping. But regardless, that is where I think the legitimate Stammen question lives. Do you trust the elite closer to rediscover the zone for one hitter, or do you bring in somebody else that perhaps, you know, can try to defend that final out against their hottest postseason hitter and the guy who has become beloved in the city of Milwaukee? So, you know, I want somebody to get hot. I wanted somebody to get hot after walk number 2. Doesn't mean like, hey, like he's able to reconnect with the zone, and Miller just cannot reconnect with some of that smoke that we've seen from, and he got red and he got shelled at the final moment of the game. And by the way, like he's not unreliable in any way. He's pitched a ton. He's been incredible, and he's entitled to having a couple of tough games. He had a home run that he gave up a couple of weeks ago, and you know, Look, Adrian Morejon, who had 31 pitches in two innings on Saturday, he had the William Contreras deciding homer, right? I think that there was some concern about that being recent. Jason Adam did not work on Sunday. And look, another high leverage option, but opponents can steal on him pretty easily. Milwaukee ran against him on Saturday. So look, the bullpen isn't dead. They're rested. It all matters tomorrow. And this team had both games won. And they and as much as we can blame these end of game moments, the and isolate the drama, the truth is that they were 3-for-18 with runners in scoring position. They left 20 runners on base, and they did not take advantage of the moments that were given to them. You know, the math is ugly, but they don't play math. They play baseball. I think coming back to Petco Park, they're set up to at least make things interesting and push this thing as far as it can go. So we'll see what happens. We'll check in more on the Padres here coming up later on in the show. Coming up next, I want to do a little National League reset. Did you see what happened with Atlanta and Los Angeles? They just reminded us, I think, Atlanta, is that the pitching plan only matters if the pitchers actually execute it. A Chris Ellis evening for that organization. A lot of questions going into the game. And I think that a lot of people are rooting for Atlanta for a couple of reasons. Number one, better place for the Padres to play if they do move on. And number two, nobody likes the Dodgers. So we'll see what happens. Let's talk more about that coming up next year. San Diego Sports 760 live on the iHeartRadio app.
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7: Were you born from 1945 to 1965? 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
8: 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Next chance to win $1,000 coming up around 3 p.m. That's when Schaefer and Sliwa start and your drive home begins. I'm sure that they will have a lot of thoughts on this very busy weekend. Schaefer was working late on Saturday night, as was Brent, as was Fletch. I was in bed by the time that their post-game show started. So I slept poorly that night, but that wasn't the reason why. So I was attempting to actually get some sleep, but long nights in the studios for these boys, but back at it here all day on a Monday. Happy to have you with us. The NL side of the playoff bracket is so I really do think these four teams are the best teams. I know the Yankees are really good. I know what the odds say. I know, you know, White Sox Cleveland is fun and it's romantic to imagine one of those teams maybe making the World Series, but the Yankees really do feel like they're the team to beat in the AL, but it just feels like the World Series team is going to come out of the NL, whether it's one of these four teams. Like, it doesn't matter to me if it's the Dodgers, the Braves, the Padres, or the Brewers. I'm going to have a hard time picking the team out of the NL. I just am. Like, you know, the Rays are really a really good baseball team. I know they won the first game. I think the Yankees are going to win game 2 here later on today. You know,

0: Cam Schlittler. Man, always fun to call games with people with those kinds of, and he's going against Peralta, Freddie Peralta. Like, I do think that you give the Yankees the edge in this game in terms of the starting pitching, but Tampa Bay, man, at home, tough place, tough team. The Milwaukee Braves of the Milwaukee Brewers of the AL. But I do think that these four NL teams are just so, like, they're just a layer of skill. Now, I don't know if the Padres and Brewers have been playing particularly great baseball. Both had a ton of errors, and, you know, two for the Padres, two for the Brewers, but both had a ton of errors yesterday. But I do think that this side of the bracket, the NL side of the bracket, is just a lot more. It's dense and it's stronger, and, you know, maybe the NLCS feels more like the World Series. But when you look at what the Braves did against the Dodgers, they beat the lost game one Saturday. They beat the Dodgers 3-2 Sunday. Michael Harris went 3-for-5 with a triple, a double, an RBI, and a run. Dodgers went 0-for-8 with runners in scoring position. They must have been watching the Padres. And they did it without Chris Sale, right? They didn't have a dominant 7-inning starter. They had a collection of players. They had Ray Kerr and Didier Fuentes, who combined for 6 1/3 and one run. Six Atlanta pitchers held Dodgers to 2 runs on 6 hits. And this is, I think, why we talk about how October can be terrifying at times, right? Because bullpen games, like, those games can be just as deadly as a traditional starter who's able to pull 7 out if you're not ready for who they're balancing. And this Braves team was able to keep the Dodgers off balance the entire game. And if you look what LA had on paper, Tarik Skubal, Blake Snell, and tomorrow is Yoshinobu Yamamoto, right? That's an absurd starting pitching. They won game one behind Skubal, but Blake Snell only lasted 3 2/3 innings. He walked 5. Feels very much like some trauma with Blake Snell, the Friar colors from years ago. But what did Atlanta do? They survived the names. And now the series changes. Can Atlanta survive 5 games against the Dodgers rotation? I don't think that's the question anymore. Can they win 2 of 3? Which is much less intimidating. You look at the Padres situation, it's unenviable. And what's even more unenviable is the fact that it happened losing both games by a run and having been up both times, or one where, you know, the ball was caught off the roof and a ball that may have been out that would have put you up. And another one was on the final pitch of the game when you were up, when you had the lead by multiple runs going into the final, in the final 2 innings, and couldn't capitalize, right? But it's really interesting. Like, when you think about the Padres, the mentality, yes, it's easy to say that they have to go and beat Milwaukee 3 straight times, but I don't think that's the right mentality. Tuesday has to turn 5 games into a 2-game problem. Wednesday can turn 2 into 1. We have to consolidate the perspective, and I think that that's what I've learned about sort of the Braves-Dodgers series. By the way, tomorrow is Chris Sale versus Yoshinobu Yamamoto at 3 o'clock in the afternoon. If you like baseball, that's a good dude. Chris Sale at 2.16 this year. He had a 1.96 over his final 24 starts. He was maybe the best pitcher in baseball. Yamamoto went 14-9 with a 2.53. Like, dude, like, tomorrow's going to be good. Baseball is really interesting right now on the NL side. Atlanta could lose tomorrow and still play on Wednesday, and the Padres cannot. Decision-making is different. If Pivetta gets in trouble in the fourth tomorrow, there's no conversation about saving an arm for Wednesday. You have to create Wednesday first. By the way, one Dodger problem worth tracking is that they're still hitting home runs. Like, yeah, that's not the problem. By the way, Freddie Freeman and Max Muncy both homered yesterday. 0-for-8 with runners in scoring position. Sounds awfully familiar to the weekend that we just spent you catching up for the Padres. But that's postseason offense. Sometimes the question isn't whether you can create base runners. It's whether you're able to find a timely hit at the right opportunity after they get on. San Diego stranded 20 of them in the series. Dude, October is a punching sequence. You gotta find a way to go blow for blow. Tomorrow's national. I'm just like, if you're a baseball fan, if you're a sports fan, tomorrow's the day. 3 o'clock, you have Yamamoto and Chris Sale. In the afternoon slate, you're gonna have Nick Pivetta and the Padres. I don't like that the Padres are down 0-2. I don't like that I'm hyping up a Dodgers Braves series, but I just think for baseball's sake, for as much flack as it's gotten and is going to get after this postseason, because who knows what's going to happen. This has been fun and it's going to remain fun. And I'm hoping that the Padres, I know the Padres aren't going to just roll over like David Ortiz said. Like they had both those games won. So we'll see what happens coming up here tomorrow night. We'll talk more about it coming up at the bottom of the hour. Coming up next, though, NFL week number four, four games in, the standings are becoming a little bit more evident, I think. Some questions have been answered. Some concerns are starting to arise. Don't look now. Buffalo just lost a home game at New England. Kansas City is the AFC's last undefeated team. The Chargers are 0-4. And about an hour ago, there was a major injury update on Rashawn Slater that already makes an very offensive line, difficult offensive line situation even worse. Full NFL reset coming up next. We'll talk Padres after that and get you to Schaefer and Sliwa. Happy Monday. Happy to have you. It's San Diego Sports 760 live on the iHeartRadio app.
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12: There's a trending on the High Arc Sports Network presented by Fox One. Padres and Brewers are getting set for Game 3 of their series tomorrow night down at Petco. It's going to be Dustin May for the Brewers and Nick Pivetta going for the Friars. First pitch tomorrow night is at 6:30, and once again, the game is on FS1 and the Fox One app. We got one game underway right now. I think they just finished the first inning. It was at least, let me check. Yep, it's end of the first. It is 2-0 Guardians over the White Sox. Coming up at 5, we got game 2 of Yankees and Rays. A couple NFL notes. The league has suspended line judge Jeff Seaman for 2 games and referee Adrian Hill for 1 game as punishment for unprofessional conduct towards players. Seaman was caught on camera apparently cursing at Cardinals tight end Trey McBride. And Hill's incident involved Vikings linebacker Eric Wilson. Tonight on Monday Night Football, we got Falcons and Saints. There's nothing like live this fall. Every NFL on Fox game streams live on Fox One. Every Sunday, every rivalry. Miss it live and you're just watching a highlight. 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
0: 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CeeDee Lamb, 42 points. What's his name? Who's the guy? Joe Burrow, 24 points. I went up against a guy who put up a buck 90. And that would have been the only person who would have even come close to have stopping my undefeated start. Unlike the Kansas City Chiefs, I'm 3-1. Very much like the Las Vegas Raiders. The Las Vegas Raiders, who lost 30-27, earned brownie points with me. I feel like the loss, a win's a win's a loss is a loss. And like, at the end of the day, it doesn't matter on paper. But when you try to scale some gray area in, there are good wins and bad losses, and there are bad losses, or there are good losses, and there are bad wins. There are not, now, no bad, it's the rationalization for a good loss is typically because your expectations for yourself are a lot lower. And it's like, yeah, like we played better than we thought, you know, that's typically how it goes. But in this case, I think the Raiders were out to prove something. I think the Raiders are out to prove that this was a legitimate organization, that their wins, you know, I know that the win against the Cardinals and a win against the Chargers, but they go in 3-0 and they're going against Patrick Mahomes, who wasn't even particularly good yesterday, by the way. He went 15 for 30 for 225 and a couple of tutties, but he was dealing the pressure the whole game. Kenneth Walker was excellent. 2 touchdowns on the ground, 177 yards as well. He had the 76-yarder, which is the longest run in the NFL this season so far. You know, the terrifying part is that for years, the defensive idea against Kansas City was to make Mahomes play patiently and keep the ball in front of you and stop him from being explosive. Now it's like, stop Kenneth Walker. But if you could stop Kenneth Walker, how do you stop Mahomes? So there's a quandary that's now developing against Kansas City defensively. And obviously, you know, there's an injury fallout with them. Rashee Rice left with a hamstring injury. Tyquan Thornton suffered a dislocated ankle. Reports are coming up that Tyreek Hill is getting closer to signing with an NFL team. People are saying that this is the NFL team. But I think that Kansas City's, or I think the Raiders defense is legit. I think that Kirk Cousins is just playing at a top 5-7 level right now, given, you know, quarterback level, considering the wide receiving group that he has available to him. And it's a team that really can compete. And I think that their 3 wins are legitimate. I think they played Kansas City well enough. I think they forced Mahomes to be uncomfortable, which not a lot of teams can do. And if you can do that against most teams, you're going to win. It wasn't going to happen against the best running back right now in the NFL and Kenneth Walker, who leads the NFL in rushing with 537 yards through 4 weeks. And by the way, he missed a week. So, you know, as tough as a loss can be, I do think that the Raiders have proved even more legitimacy despite losing to what is the final 4, you know, undefeated team in the AFC and the Kansas City Chiefs, who just feel like they're back in a way. And we'll see what happens with the wide receivers. I think that we knew that the Buffalo defense was going to come back to bite them at some point. I mean, there's a diminishing return with giving up points in bunches and just being able to eke out these victories. And we saw that diminishing return in the loss to New England, where they got stunned, I think, 29-26 at the new Highmark Stadium. Drake May went 22 for 39. He had 269 yards. He had 3 touchdowns. What's his name? Eftim Chisholm III, right? He had the go-ahead one-handed touchdown catch. And then we saw Craig Woodson, who's a rookie, intercept Josh Allen. Moves in New England to 2-2. Boy, did they need it. But I think that, you know, it's easy to come to the end of September and make conclusions. You know, a week ago, New England lost to Jacksonville 36-5. And you're like, dude, this team is just not it. Their losses have been awful. They cannot keep possession of the football. Drake May is a turnover machine. But then 7 days later, Drake May goes into Buffalo and wins a quarterback battle against Josh Allen. He did turn it over twice. He's not in the MVP conversation, so it's fine. But it matters because we finally saw the Patriots offense create 4 touchdowns in one game after scoring only 2 in the first 3 weeks. That is what progress looks like. And that is proof that an operation's improving, right? With points. Now, if you want to look at the opposite of that, go to the 0-4 Chargers. Because not only are they 0-4, but their line is continuing to break apart. Like, we don't even have time to talk about this team. But, like, the update today matters. You know, they lost in Seattle 30-23. It felt like that was a game they had in hand at times. They had 4 turnovers. Herbert had 2 interceptions in the first half. they finished the, he finished the first half 5 for 36 in the air, which is just god awful. You know, second half, he went 14 for 17 for 163 and a touchdown. But, you know, comeback was stunted by a sack fumble on the final drive. And then Rashawn Slater is believed to have a high ankle sprain. He's expected to miss multiple weeks. Right tackle Joe Alt left Sunday with a neck injury. Trevor Penning is being evaluated for a concussion. And Tyler Biades, who had forced Slater to move into the center position, is already lost for the season during camp. So look, Justin Herbert's been really bad. He's been making bad decisions. He's looked unhappy and he's looked uncomfortable. But his current situation and his current environment are also not conducive to winning. He's a play caller who seems lost. He is a coach who keeps doubling down on that play caller. You know, Herbert's completed 60% of his passes. He has just 4 touchdowns and 6 interceptions, but he's been sacked 12 times. 12 times. And now potentially left backup tackle, uncertain right tackle, uncertain left guard, third string center. So, you know, when you talk about Harbaugh praising fight, who cares about fight? You know, I understand that when you're feeling injured and you're down 27-6, when you come back, you feel like you fought hard, and that's fine. And we don't want to diminish that. But no matter what, on paper, you're 0-4. Cole Strange put it perfectly after the game. He said, fight has to become the bare minimum. It's not an achievement, man. Your fan base, you're the 4 people that root for you, expect you to fight. So it's rough. It's rough. Monday Night Football tonight, Falcons at Saints. It's kind of a weirdly good game. I think it's going to be fun. I like Tyler Shuck. This guy's second most passing yards in the NFL. He's a gunslinger. New Orleans had run more offensive plays than any other team in the first 3 weeks. Atlanta's defense enters with 57 quarterback pressures, which is second most in the league. And they've only allowed 47 rushing yards, which is the league's best mark. Like, this is a clean matchup, man. New Orleans want volume. Atlanta wants disruption. So I guess the question becomes, can the Saints sustain 65, 70 plays if the quarterback is constantly being moved, right? And for the Falcons, can Michael Penix give you the same thing he gave you against Green Bay? Bijan, you know, get him some help. Give him some room to operate. Don't force Michael Penix to prove he has to. Don't force Michael Penix to feel like he has to prove something. And make New Orleans defend the entire offense. 4 weeks in, Kansas City's 4-0. Buffalo finally lost, and that defense is a big question mark that could hold them back. Chargers are 0-4, and maybe without their left tackle for multiple weeks, maybe their right tackle for some time, New England may have found their offense back. Coming up, forget 10 out of 93. Forget winning 3 straight. Tomorrow night is Nick Pivetta against the pitcher with a 7.6 ERA in his final 8 outings. It sounds great, except Dustin May has a 1.23 ERA against the Padres this year. So this landing may not feel as soft as it looks. We'll talk about that to wrap things up on the other side at San Diego Sports 760, and we are live on the iHeartRadio app.
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13: Freeways are light. South 805 slowing to 52 to Balboa, then Murray Ridge Road to about Adams Avenue. South 5 slows past the Coronado Bridge. I'm Mark Zegan, San Diego Traffic.
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0: A special edition of the Sean Lewis Coaches Show this Thursday at 4:15. Yes, ex-head coach sits down with John and Rich to recap the team's crazy win versus Texas State and previews this Saturday's road test up in Corvallis. The Sean Lewis Coaches Show right here on your home for the Aztecs, San Diego Sports 760. Lucky John Schaefer that he gets to be in Corvallis. They have some damn good kombucha, let me tell you. Do you know like 90% of the hops in your beer comes from Oregon? There's this Terminator Stout that I'm dying to, I need it back. It's from Hood River Valley. The great state of Oregon hosting the San Diego State Aztecs on Saturday. Hopefully the Aztecs can play. Spoiler, Oregon State looks pretty good, man. They had Texas Tech on the ropes a couple of weeks ago. That team can move the ball. They also had an opener in Houston that was solid. They lost to a top 25 program there, but It's an interesting program. Reser's a gorgeous stadium. They just finished the updates about 2 seasons ago. If you're going up for the game, enjoy it. Enjoy it. Fall is there's really nothing like fall in Oregon. And I, as somebody who has spent a lot of time in other parts of the country around this time of year, I can tell you it is really not the best. So enjoy yourself. Hopefully the Aztecs get the win to complement the beautiful atmosphere that they're going to be a part of. And it's also Halloween time. It's fun to be in a place that's painted orange and black naturally during October. Anyway, Coach's Show coming up here Thursday, a little bit earlier than normal at 4:15. If you're the Padres going into Game 3, and look, I'm sure that when Schaefer and Sliwa come on, it's going to be roof talk for 3 hours, and that's cool. But I'm trying now to move on here because the team is 0-2, and it's Monday, and they're a lot closer to Game 3 than they were to Game 1 and certainly to Game 2 now. So it's time. It's time to start looking at, like, what is this going to look like tomorrow? We'll talk, obviously, more about it at nauseam tomorrow when we get closer. But I don't think you need to try to win the series tomorrow, right? Like, the whole point is just focus on winning the Dustin May game. My entire Padre philosophy for the next, we're with 3 o'clock, so they played at tomorrow. So, like, 30-some hours. Like, who cares about the comeback? Who cares about the roof? We don't don't talk about three straight. Don't talk about Friday in Milwaukee. Friday does not exist. Tuesday does. It's Nick Pivetta versus Dustin May, right? 6:30 at Petco Park. I think that this pitching matchup very much gives San Diego a reasonable chance to force Wednesday. Don't get lazy, though, when you look at Dustin May's overall line. It's a trap. Because he finished 7-9 with a 4-7. He's been bad lately. After two decent starts following his trade to Milwaukee, he went 1-2 with a 7.61 ERA in his final eight outings. So you thought that Casey Mize was bad with the Padres. Boy, Dustin, I mean, 7.61 ERA in eight outings. So, like, yeah, great. Finally, the Padres get a good matchup with somebody on the mound. The problem is that when he's faced San Diego, which happened three times this season between St. Louis and Milwaukee, he has a 1.23. 22 strikeouts in 22 innings. So look, which sample do you trust? Do you trust the recent sample size that says this dude is incredibly vulnerable, perhaps the most vulnerable starter pitching amongst the four teams in this postseason right now? Or do you look at matchup history and say that the Padres have struggled badly to square him up? They're coming off a disappointing weekend. What kind of mentality are they going to be in? So does this actually favor the Padres, this matchup, as much as it seems like on paper? But the truth is, I don't really care which one is real. I want San Diego to force him to reveal that answer. Don't arrive, assume that he's broken. Don't arrive intimidated because he's pitched well against you back in May. Just make him throw. Nick Pivetta on the opposite side is a 1.64 ERA in five starts since returning from the injured list in September. He missed almost 5 months, but he's been looking good, man. He didn't need to look dominant against Chicago. He just needed to look good enough. Two and a third. Traffic, one run. They pulled him because he did just enough, and they had all their high leverage guys, and they were able to beat Chicago with that. Because the game one Michael King start that gave them seven gave them that benefit of having all those guys available. Tomorrow is going to be a different assignment, right? You probably need five good innings. You don't need seven. You don't need a complete game. Probably five. And if he gets through the fifth and 78 pitches and he's cruising, maybe he gets the six. But this cannot become an evening where Craig Stammen asks Pivetta for one more inning because he's terrified of what happened to the bullpen in Milwaukee, right? Whether it's Morejon giving up the home run on Saturday to Willie Contreras, whether it's yesterday with Mason Miller, you know, no matter what, your bullpen is still your strength and you have to use it. But no matter what, it's on the offense. It's on the offense. Look what they did. 3-for-18 with runners in scoring position this weekend. 0-for-12 with runners on Saturday. Inexcusable. Not 0-for-12, sorry. Laid left 12 runners on. But 3-for-18 with runners in scoring position when you lose both games by one run. Oof. And by the way, Milwaukee's bullpen has a combined 9 scoreless innings through the first two games. Between McGill and Uribe and Aaron Ashby. Like, they all get Mondays off day before game three. So, like, usually against a shaky starter with some unfortunate recent form, you want to get him out and get to the bullpen. But I don't know if this is the case, because that bullpen has been much better than Dustin May lately. Like, if he struggles in the second, you should punish him. Like, if he hangs a breaking ball, you got to hit it. But just, I think that we all understand now that there's Robert Gasser and Shane Drouin and Kyle Harrison and the late guys. Like, this is a good, when we had Danny Vietti on a week ago, or just right after the Cubs series, he said that the bullpen is most likened in Milwaukee to the San Diego Padres with the way that it's built. And we saw it. We saw it firsthand, man. We saw it firsthand. For the Padres, I mean, look, Ty France has been great. 7-for-15 to start off the postseason. The reason that this team needs more is not from guys like him. They need more from Xander Bogaerts and Manny Machado, who have 5 hits each. They need something from Austin Hayes, who's 0-for-7, and Jake Cronenworth, who may have had the worst postseason baseball game ever, who's 1-for-13, right? They don't need the Stars to do everything. The Stars are the engine, and that engine has been running on low fuel right now, or on low oil. But you need the pieces around the engine to make this car go. And, like, the symbiotic relationship hasn't been there. France has been excellent. Good. Keep taking his hit. but somebody from the lower half eventually has to change an inning. So we'll see. It sounds like Ethan Salas will be back catching for Nick Pivetta. They worked together extensively late in the year and during Pivetta's rehab. Gavin Cheese will probably DH then. That's the projection. I like the Padres back at Petco Park. I like them back at Petco Park. I like them with the understanding that they had both those games won in, at one point or another, whether it's that ball hanging in the air for a second and in one of the infinite amount of universes, it doesn't hit the roof and there's the right amount of trajectory and spin on it to actually get it out of there, despite what some dumb stat cast says, because who knows what the atmospheric pressure would have actually been or how the environmental impacts would have changed that ball had there not been a roof. Forget me with the stat cast projection, or miss me with it. But I think that all of those things, they matter, but they're not the reason the Padres lost. And the Padres had these games won. You know, final pitch of the game yesterday. This guy Churio's something else. Still had to make the catch off the roof. He did. But I think that, you know, this team has that fight. Now can they execute? And we're just gonna go by game by game here, right? Tomorrow when Fletch brings up that they have to win three straight, I'm going to say no, they have to win tonight. And if they win on Tuesday night and on Wednesday when Fletch says, hey, they need to win two straight, say no, they need to win tonight. Because right now it's a case-by-case basis. Not all of it needs to be won right now. Not all is lost. No team has come back down 2-0 since 2017 with the Yankees. This team is well-equipped to do it. They swept Milwaukee in the regular season at home. They're a good home baseball team. You know, we know that they've been able to hold Milwaukee's offense for the most part this season. So I really do think that, you know, we'll see what the tipping pitcher situation is. It looks like Craig Stammen just spoke at Petco Park. I'm actually just reading the subtitles off of Marty Caswell's Instagram as he's talking. And he said, you know, maybe he said, you know, we got a lot of crew of people that are dedicated to every single day, making sure that pitches aren't being tipped and that they're well aware of what's going on with the Brewers pitchers and how they do things. So it's a part of the game. Diplomatic response from manager Stammen. That's going to do it for us here on a Monday. Big thanks for staying with us. Big thanks to Fletch, Brent Sperry, Coach Quintero. Mary, happy to have you back. So excited. Mike and to all of you for making us a part of your Monday afternoon plans. I'll be back tomorrow from 12 to 3 with Ben Fletcher, with Brent Sperry, with all of you. Until then, enjoy Schaefer and Sliwa, your drive home here on a Monday afternoon. 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
5: The NFL announcing that line judge Jeff Seaman has been suspended 2 games and referee Adrian Hill for 1 game for separate instances of unprofessional conduct toward a player yesterday. On Monday Night Football, it's the Saints home for the Falcons. Ravens coach Jesse Minter says he's not sure if the high ankle sprain that Lamar Jackson is dealing with will keep him out of Sunday night's game this weekend against Atlanta. I'm Frank Aaron.
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12: Here's what's trending from the iHeart Sports Network, presented by Kalshi. Padres and Brewers are getting set for Game 3 of their series tomorrow night down at Petco Park. It's going to be Dustin May going for the Brewers and Nick Pivetta on the hill for the Friars. First pitch tomorrow night is going to be at 6:30, and it's on FS1 and the Fox One app. We got one game going on right now. We're in the bottom of the third inning, and it's 2-0 Guardians over the White Sox. We got Game 2 of Yankees and Tampa Bay coming up at 5 o'clock. A couple NFL news notes. The NFL suspended line judge Jeff Seaman for 2 games and referee Adrian Hill for 1 game as punishment for instances of unprofessional conduct towards players. Seaman was caught on camera apparently cursing at Cardinals tight end Trey McBride during Sunday's loss to the Giants, and Hill's incident involved Vikings linebacker Eric Wilson in their game against the Dolphins. Monday Night Football tonight, it's the Falcons taking on the Saints. 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
11: Some bad bounces in Milwaukee have the Padres in must-win mode. 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
13: Intercepted by San Diego State. It's Cameron Cooper to the house. And the Aztecs extend their lead. It's 30-22.
0: And that's how you begin life in a new conference.
11: We break it all down from the San Diego Sports 760 ESET Cybersecurity Studios with Schaefer and Sliwa.
14: All right, San Diego and Southern California, what's going on? We are back together, Alan. It is great to see you, my friend.
15: Good seeing you too, buddy.
14: Despite the circumstances of a weekend in Milwaukee, where the Padres had 2 winnable games that they lost, not one. But 2, and now you're left searching for answers with your season literally on the brink. They have to obviously win come tomorrow night just to extend their season out. It was demoralizing, deflating, excruciating, all the words, all the cliches. And here we are trying to pick up pieces on one hand. On the other hand, can they somehow, can they somehow recover from something we haven't yet recovered from beginning tomorrow night?
15: You just say this just real quick. Love to you.
14: I appreciate you, my friend.
15: Family.
14: I appreciate you.
15: You had a lot of people on YouTube last week giving you some love, so I just want you to know that.
14: I appreciate you. Thank you.
15: You weren't here, but you got a lot of people that were giving you love.
14: I appreciate you. Real quick on that, and thank you for everything you've done in my absence, which has been a lot of shows over the last few weeks as I've been dealing with, again, personal stuff, and some people know, some don't. But I appreciate you, and it's good to be back,
15: yes,
14: is what it is. Despite how this thing did play out, Alan, this weekend, which was, again, it's like, I feel like if you play those two games 10 times over, I don't feel like you're coming home 0-2 ever, except right now.
15: You know, it's one of the few times. Let me tell you something that you don't want to do. If you're in sports talk radio and you have a 3-hour show, you should have a lot to say.
14: It's a great point.
15: John, I don't have anything, brother. Like, I don't know what to tell you.
14: Well, we have program. Brent, what's national right now? Where do we want to go? Is Sam Patrick on?
15: I got nothing.
14: Okay.
15: Like, I got, you know, yesterday, for some reason, I'm trying to walk me through this one. I was kind of more upset this morning than I was yesterday. Like, I think when yesterday was such a excruciating freaking 9 innings of baseball that when it was done, I had no reaction. And I just closed my laptop.
14: I'm done with this.
15: I swear on my life. Yeah. I closed my laptop. I grabbed my keys. I grabbed whatever I needed, and I just went for a walk. By the way, which is not that much different than Saturday night.
14: The car, my dude, put the keys down.
15: Well, yeah, I mean, I didn't even know how to react. I'm like, I don't know what to do with this. Like, you literally cannot script two worst possible scenarios for the San Diego Padres. You said something and you were kind of joking, but kind of not. You're like, I'd rather lose 6-0 in 2 straight games. I don't know if that's how I want it, but a Saturday, there was a little bit of like, I wish we went down 1-2-3.
14: Yeah.
15: So I don't have to freaking wonder
14: watch this replay
15: what
14: of a
15: happens
14: ball off the ceiling
15: with Ty France.
14: Yeah.
15: And then yesterday, I mean, listen, there are many reasons why the Padres are down 0-2, but this series should be freaking 1-1. And these two teams are even enough to where it's like, it's 1-1. And the Brewers have had many kind of heartbreak moments where it's like, it should be 1-1. It's freaking Mason Miller that blows the game. You know, it's Mason Miller at the end of the game that walks three freaking batters to blow that game. So we could sit here, and I know we'll sit at all the different reasons of why this series is tied at 1-1 or is 2-0 or 0-2. But my God, man, I got like the energy. It's just like you were so demoralized in the last 24 hours. I can't explain it to you.
14: If you want to talk about it with us, and I think the question for me is this. It's simply this. Can they get themselves off the mat? Can they possibly get this thing back to Milwaukee? And if you just want to vent, 877-767-4760. Our phone lines are open. 877-767-4760. 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Start it with the word team. On one hand, Alan, we're all humans. You watch what played out. And I've asked myself this question 10 times in the last 10 hours.
15: Okay.
14: How do you pick yourself back up? Because from a fan perspective, it's almost impossible because we all feel differently today as opposed to if it was 1-1. But here's the other thing you have to consider with baseball players.
15: Oh, 1-1, you're in great shape.
14: But
15: I would have bet everything yesterday that they were going to walk away 1-1.
14: But think about this. Baseball players are made to pick up pieces. World Series champions lose 60-something times a year on average. So losing that fact alone, I don't think does in the Padres in Game 3. From a fan perspective, I think it might. I mean, again, it's like, how do you recover from what we witnessed? From a team perspective, win a game. You can't win two tomorrow. Win a game tomorrow, and let's wake up on Wednesday and see if the season is still alive.
15: All right, there are going to be times during today's show you're going to have to kind of take it back on course. Okay?
14: No problem.
15: But all I can do is just be honest with my perception and how I feel. Okay? Wrong, right? We don't know. We'll have to wait tomorrow and see what happens. What you just said, I had that pep talk with myself.
14: Yeah.
15: I did the whole thing. Yeah. You know when I had it? Saturday night. That's
14: like,
15: when I had
14: it. Just get the split. Just get tomorrow.
15: Everything that you just said, I've already processed all that. Every Padre fan did.
14: Yeah.
15: They all said on Saturday, like, what the hell was that? How did that just happen?
14: But
15: did Ty France? You had all these players left on base. Oh, my God, how many different opportunities? Should you have jumped on Mizorowski more? Like, think of all the things we said on Saturday night.
14: Yes.
15: And it was worse on Sunday?
14: How's that even possible?
15: How's that possible? So I get what you're saying, and you're right about players and athletes, and the series is not over. I'm with all of that, but I'm not also. Like, at the same time,
14: no, I get it.
15: I was saying that Brent and I were doing the show on Friday, and I said, you have to split. There's no negotiation here. If you're going to win this series, you have to get one of these games against the Milwaukee Brewers. Not only did they not get one of these games, brother, how was yesterday's feeling worse than Saturday? How is that possible?
14: They managed to accomplish that, and it's not the accomplishment we were seeking. 877-767-4760. The Padres are down 2-0 to Milwaukee. They are coming home. They'll send Nick Pivetta to the mound opposite Dustin May tomorrow. We'll broadcast live tomorrow back at the Knotty Barrel. That was a good luck charm last series against the Cubs. Will it be again tomorrow? Join us from 3 to 6 at the Knotty Barrel. But let's go to the phones. Let's start with line 2, actually, Brent. Let's start with Paul on line 2. I think Paul might want to vent. And
10: yeah,
14: if you
10: guys,
14: want to vent.
10: What drives me crazy is, why is Manny Machado running around the bases to third?
15: Stupid.
10: He can't even run.
15: Bad play.
10: He's freaking slow. Yeah.
14: It's keep going, Paul. I'm 100% with you. But keep going.
10: Yeah. And then why are we replacing a catcher in the 7th inning? I've never seen that happen, unless the people are losing, they got to use them for the freaking pitcher. And then, I don't know. Why does Mason Miller come in the 8th inning? Why not in the 9th? I mean, that game, that was our game, and we lose it. It's ridiculous.
15: Let's break down each one. Thank you for calling in, Paul. Appreciate it. Let's break down each one. Let's start with.
14: I have no problem.
15: Let's go.
14: Where do you want to go?
15: Top of the list with Manny Machado.
14: It's
15: what
14: dumb.
15: Are we doing?
14: It's foolish. It's stupid.
15: What are we doing? What are you going to accomplish? If there's certain things, you know, they did stuff during the regular season that was very, very frustrating, and it was plays like this. You're like, that's just not
14: too
15: smart.
14: Aggressive. Yeah.
15: Too aggressive or
14: too
15: just
14: aggressive.
15: Not smart. You got to know the situation. If you know 100% you're getting to third, by the way, if Tatis isn't hustling, what if Tatis doesn't get home?
14: That would have been even more catastrophic than
15: Tatis,
14: it ended up being.
15: Tatis was hustling.
14: Yeah.
15: Okay, so, the Machado one. And you said this before the show started. You're like, what is Manny Machado doing? What are you doing? What are you gaining by doing that? What are you gaining?
14: Now, the risk-reward conversation.
15: The risk-reward. Now, if you want to make a case, hey, if he's at third, another base hit, it's an easy run. Put his ass at second. If you get another base hit, you're going on contact anyways.
14: Two outs.
15: With two outs, you're going to get in.
14: Yeah.
15: What's the point of that? All right, why don't you address the
14: what
15: second one?
14: What was the
15: one?
14: Second point?
15: It was
14: Fermin. I don't need to see Fermin there. I mean, the problem with taking Campy out, here's what they're thinking. We're leading. Let's go defense for offense. It's an understandable thought.
15: I understand that.
14: Until Freddie Fermin bats for himself with two on and one out in the 8th inning with a chance to extend the lead and does the most predictable thing ever and ground into a double play.
15: Mm-hmm.
14: By the way, Campy has held his own defensively. It was like pushing a button that didn't need to be pushed. And then finally, I have no issue with Mason Miller.
15: Real quick. Fermin, let me just say this. Are most managers, not just, are most organizations doing the same thing? We got a little bit of a lead. Was it 3-1 at that point?
14: It was the 7th inning. I think it was a little too soon.
15: Okay,
14: maybe
15: it's too
14: the
15: soon.
14: 9th inning, and he's the personal catcher of Mason Miller.
15: Maybe too soon, but let's just say this. On the list of things that I'm frustrated about,
14: it's not at the top.
15: That ain't the top.
14: That's fair. Is it at the top of your list, Mason Miller coming out in the 8th? He worked a 10 pitch.
15: Okay, let's
14: one,
15: talk.
14: 1-2-3 innings.
15: Let's talk Mason Miller. You want to go to break? Let's go to break, right?
14: Let me
15: tell you my thoughts on Mason Miller. The heart of the order, they were in a weird spot. Churio had just got out in the 7th.
14: Correct.
15: Bradley Rodriguez, I think got that last out after Jake Cronenworth made that error. They held it 3-2.
14: So it's 2-3-4 coming up.
15: 2-3-4 coming up. Maury Hone, you've already used, he's done.
14: He's down, apparently.
15: Bradley, already used, he's done. Do you want Jason Adam in that situation? I don't. Do you want David Morgan in that situation? I don't. Do you want
14: Musgrove? Of course not.
15: I don't.
14: Of course not.
15: I had absolutely no issue with him coming in the 8th and mowing down the meat of their lineup. 11 pitches in that 8th inning. He couldn't throw a freaking strike in the 9th. Is that on Craig Stammen or is that on Mason Miller?
14: Yeah, I'd put it on Mason Miller.
15: I put it on Mason Miller.
14: Yeah.
15: I had no issue with them saying we need 6 outs. This is the heart.
16: Imagine if you put David Morgan in there and he gives up a two-run homer. What is exactly. everybody going
14: to
16: say?
14: How could you not go to Mason Miller?
16: You haven't used him in the series yet.
14: By the way, this is what closers are asked to do in the postseason. Guess what Milwaukee did with Pat Murphy the day before? They used their closer for 6 outs. Why is it even a conversation? The fact that they asked him to go 6 outs, it's the postseason. It's
16: throw
14: the biggest appearance of his career.
16: A freaking strike.
14: It's just so frustrating.
16: You got through 2, 3, 4 in the eighth inning. You basically have 5 batters to avoid Churio.
14: No, he did. You're right. You had 5 batters to
16: you
14: avoid Churio.
16: You are Mason freaking Miller.
14: Gary Sanchez didn't swing the bat in walking.
16: I mean,
14: you didn't throw a strike.
16: You know, be very, very, very blunt about this. Mason Miller last night blew the San Diego Padres a 1-1 tie. I'm going to praise this man all day long because he deserves it. But in this situation, in this moment, the biggest game for the Padres, Mason Miller blew it, period. Doesn't mean there aren't other things that also attributed to that loss. Mason Miller could not throw a freaking strike to the 5, 6, 7, 8, 9 hitters.
14: They led with 2 outs in the ninth inning, and Mason Miller was on the mound. You have to win the game. All right, 877-767-4760 if you want to weigh in. Kevin Acey joins us in the 5 o'clock hour. Josh Maurer, radio broadcaster for the Brewers, will join us in the 5 o'clock hour. Kirk Morrison on the show in the 4 o'clock hour. Stay with us on Schaefer and Sliwa.
16: Lost it, man.
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0: which is a good thing. That game one, that rooftop, we had plenty of other chances, 12 men left on base. Game two, I mean, one of the obvious things was Mason Miller. The Brewers also had a bunch of fumbled balls, right? Yep. But what I don't know is, how come Xander Bogaerts isn't bunting late in the game with a one-run lead, runners on first and second, and nobody out? I mean, you got the nine hitter up next, and then Fernando Tatis. Like, that blows my mind. I don't know what you guys think.
1: So I'm looking. Thank you, by the way, for the call. Real quick on that, Alan. Do you know how many sack bunts Xander Bogaerts had this year?
2: I think they said, if I'm correct, they were saying something on the broadcast like, we're talking over the course of a decade, it was like a low number.
1: One since 2015.
2: Okay.
1: He doesn't bunt.
2: Yeah.
1: You're asking someone that literally doesn't bunt to bunt.
2: Well, I mean, here's what you can do. You can move the guys over. You
1: can.
2: You know, so yeah. I'm with you. Like, this is part of the dissecting. And something Eric mentioned that he said that's probably the most important thing was the expectations for the Padres have changed. So people are going to be ticked off right now because you actually do believe you have a good enough team to make a run. And you've been in the postseason enough where it's like, all right, what are you going to do this year?
1: Right.
2: So he's 100% right on that. The piece on Xander, yeah, you know, there's a part like, who was it that came in? It was Samad Taylor came in and they asked him to bunt. And
1: yeah,
2: he got on.
1: Yeah.
2: And he got on, right? So little things like that, I'm with you on. Yeah, listen, the Padres, did they let opportunity after opportunity over the first 2 days kill them? Of course they did. But I still think they should be tied 1-1. It's not like the Brewers are playing good baseball. It's not like the Brewers are playing perfect. It's not like the Brewers aren't making mistakes or leaving guys on base as well. Like, there is a little bit of an image. It's like, I feel like we're seeing the same team here. There are a lot of similarities stylistically of how absolutely. The teams have played. But with all that being said, you know, they've come through clutch at the end, and you haven't. Can I just say this on the stadium thing? I'm going to freaking hallucinate about that stadium. How is that the rule? How is that the rule? Tell me, does this not sound like a more... First off, how do you have a stadium that could literally interfere in a game?
1: Well, there's multiple, as
2: there's
1: we know.
2: Tampa.
1: Yeah.
2: There's Milwaukee. There's Milwaukee.
1: It's happened in other ballparks.
2: Okay.
1: Yeah.
2: How is that possible that we literally, in 2026, we have stadiums that can interfere in a game? Can I just give a very easy solution here that feels even though you could be screwed one way or the other? The play is dead immediately when it hits something. Is that like a, wouldn't that be the most logical thing? Let's just say that ball ricochets off and it doesn't fall right in Churio's glove. And let's say the Padres get a triple out of it.
1: Right.
2: Is that fair for the Padres to get a triple out of it?
1: We would have taken it, but I get your point.
2: So we're going to walk away with a play that could dictate the game with just serious. Hey, that's an out? How is that a live play? How is that play just not dead? And all right, throw the pitch again. Of course, we don't know what's going to happen if it hits one of these things. It doesn't happen often. So if it does, immediately the play is ruled dead.
1: No, that makes too much sense. And let me say something. I'm going to say this because you keep saying this. This series should be tied 1-1. No, it shouldn't, in my opinion. The Padres have actually done enough to be heading home up two games. If what happened in game one didn't happen, by the way, it never happens in Milwaukee. If it didn't happen... We all believe, everyone listening, do we all believe the ball leaves the yard in fair territory? I do.
2: I think it leaves
1: 75 times.
2: I think it leaves the yard. And the pitcher who threw the pitch believes it left the yard.
1: Exactly.
2: Okay.
1: So there's that. Now, does Mason Miller protect the lead? That's another story.
2: Probably does. You got three outs to do, one out or one inning. And listen, I actually genuinely think, based on you know that he's coming in the ninth and it's one inning, that's his most natural role.
1: Think about that. If not for the most ridiculous of circumstances, the Padres have a lead in the bottom of the ninth inning. They were 77-1 with the lead in ninth innings this year. And then yesterday they had a lead in the ninth inning. Like, there's a very legitimate case for them to be up two games in the series. The fact that they're down two games is so cruel. So cruel.
2: That's why it's so devastating. That's why it's like, you know, you're walking around. I mean, I was like, again... Anybody right now in San Diego or a San Diego sports fan or a Padre fan, whatever the case is, you're just in shock. Like, shock is more the right way to put it. You're just no way these could be the

0: results, and this is how it how it's gone over these first two games. And listen, there's plenty else to hit on. We could talk about Jackson Maryland game one. How many different opportunities did he have? Nothing. Yeah. Tatis in one of the more important situations looks like he's completely lost. Machado in the night. Like, there's plenty of Jay Cronenworth, don't make that error yesterday.
1: It's loaded off Miz, up 2-0 for Machado. He grounds out. Blow that game open.
0: There are plenty of opportunities, but with all that being said,
1: Still could have won the games. All right, more of your reaction. We want to hear from you. 877-767-4760 if you want to weigh in. 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
15: Here's what's trending from my heart. 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Padres and Brewers are getting set for Game 3 of their series down at Petco Park tomorrow night. It's going to be Dustin May going for Milwaukee and Nick Pivetta on the hill for the Friars. First pitch tomorrow night is at 6:30, and once again, it's on FS1 and the Fox 1 app. Squares right now in Cleveland. We are in the bottom of the fourth inning. Cleveland leads the White Sox 2-1. We got game 2 of Tampa and the Yankees coming up at 5 o'clock. The NFL has suspended line judge Jeff Seaman for 2 games and referee Adrian Hill for 1 game as punishment for instances of unprofessional conduct towards players. Seaman was caught on camera apparently cursing at Cardinals tight end Trey McBride during Sunday's loss to the Giants, and Hill's incident involved Vikings linebacker Eric Wilson and their game against the Dolphins. Monday Night Football tonight, we got the Falcons taking on the Saints. 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
1: All right, Kevin Acey will join us, Alan, in the 5 o'clock hour. Josh Maurer, radio announcer for the Brewers.
0: I don't want to talk to him.
1: I know you don't. But we went to high school together.
0: No.
1: The three of us. Without you.
0: They really gave the White Sox Guardians primetime today, huh?
1: Oh, today the White Sox haven't played. The White Sox, when the sun goes down, turn into like ghosts or something. They haven't played when the sun's been down in weeks.
0: You know what they're saying? Just keep racking up W's. White Sox.
1: All of a sudden, they're going to be in the World Series. And people are like, what? I haven't seen this team all month.
0: Jesus.
1: So they're up a game over Cleveland and leading right now in Cleveland game two. No, they're not. They're losing 2-1.
0: Is there just two games tonight?
1: Yeah, the American League.
0: Why don't you push this a little bit? Why don't you push a little? Why don't you get a 4P and a 6P?
1: Oh, it is a 4. Eastern is the problem.
15: They don't want to go up against the NFL.
1: Oh, yeah, there's the NFL. Yeah, you can't worry about the NFL.
0: Yeah, but who's going to watch this game? Who can watch this game at 2:30, 3 o'clock?
1: It's a good point. Not a lot of people. Not a lot of people.
0: Tonight, Yankees Rays. I'm going to read you one.
1: Yeah.
0: By the way, if you want to hit us up on X, I'm trying to use our Station X, Schaefer and Slee, trying to use that more and more. So I'm going to read one here. This is one of the comments. He said, I sat on the couch in complete silence, so angry, while my wife wondered if she should say a single word to me.
1: Dude, my wife was freaking out.
0: I'm sure my girl was like, there was nothing. There was just like nothing to be said. It was just, and I just immediately thought to myself, I need to move. Like I need to walk. I was gone.
1: Yeah. By the way, and this real quick, I mean, we're crying over spilled milk, but there is speculation on social media that Mason Miller in the ninth inning was tipping pitches. Because the Brewers laid off everything. And then you see a runner at second signaling to the plate with Churio with hand signals like hitting his neck or head, which is a common sign for, hey, it's one or another pitch. It's a breaking ball or it's a fastball.
0: Yeah, it's pretty easy to decipher.
1: Here's the thing. Good on the Brewers. I would do the same thing as the Padres. That's on Mason Miller. Tipping pitches is on the pitcher. It's not on the opponent. It's always on the pitcher.
0: John, I swear. If he could just throw strikes...
1: Yeah, it doesn't even matter.
0: He could mouth out to them.
1: I could tell, fastball.
0: He could mouth out to them, here's what's coming. You still ain't hitting it.
1: He did throw fastballs to Gary Sanchez.
0: He walked three freaking guys. Like, again, you almost want in that situation. I just kept screaming. I kept saying to myself, I'm like, just make them hit you.
1: Yes.
0: Throw a strike.
1: You can't
0: If somebody, especially the part of the order that they were in, if somebody squares one up, you're just kind of like, all right, you just hit one off of Mason Miller. Churio's a different story. By the time you got to Churio, it's like, that's a real threat. And by that point, how many pitches had Mason Miller already thrown? And by that point, you had Churio now kind of eyeing that fastball on top of that fastball and fouling it off. But the guys in front of him, you literally have five batters to get three outs to avoid Churio.
1: Dude.
0: He loaded the bases.
1: Alan.
0: You do that 100 more times. 99 out of 100, that's not going to happen.
1: Gary Sanchez in 2020 hit 147. In 2021 hit 204. In 2022 hit 205. In 2023 hit 217. In 2024 hit 220. Last year's breakout 231 season. This year he's hitting 198. I mean, you just have to challenge him.
0: Oh, my God.
1: You have to make him beat you.
0: I wish you didn't tell me those stats.
1: Yeah, I know. Really wish. I wish they weren't real. I said it. The second Sanchez walked, I said, you're playing with fire. You can't walk him for the best young player in the sport, which is who Jackson Churio is.
0: You're playing with fire. Like, there was almost literal like a part fire of this. It's like, is this how it's going to end? Because once Churio came up, it's like, this is the worst case scenario you can possibly think of. There's nowhere to put him. There's two outs. At least with Gary Sanchez, let's say the dude gets a single and one run scores, right? Like, hypothetically. Let's say you served him up a single and that 198 average came into play and he gets a single. You could at least walk Churio. Then you could put yourself in a position. It's like the winning run anyways.
1: You're already right.
0: Okay, at least I have a little bit of flexibility with Churio. You had nowhere to put him.
1: Well, the odds suggest Sanchez isn't getting a hit off Miller. And that's why Miller post-game
0: I mean, you heard it's a tie game, and then
1: Miller
0: put it on himself.
1: He's like, the cardinal rule is you can't beat yourself, and I did. It happens. It's a big moment. But what the issue with it happening is that that's why you're here. Mason Miller is here for that moment. That's the biggest outing of his career.
0: Yep.
1: Happened yesterday, and he didn't come through. And that's why they would argue that closers, I mean, the value of a closer, what really is it? You have to be perfect. The difference between winning and losing yesterday is a 60% chance of winning a series or an 8% chance of winning a series.
0: As big difference. Come back home 1-1, you got a 60% shot.
1: Over 60. And by coming home 0-2, I think it's been done, what, 8%?
0: Yeah, I think, you know, you just mentioned there about Mason Miller. And I think it's important to point this out because, you know, people might say, well, I mean, there's a long laundry list of why the Padres are down 2-0, and they're not wrong there. And maybe people might look at it and say, you know what, you're being too harsh on Mason Miller. Without Mason Miller, the Padres would never be in this position. Without Mason Miller, look how many games that he saved you. Look how electric his stuff has been. He's been phenomenal to have on this team. I mean, the dude has been everything. Maybe it's my fault. I did the thumbnail on Friday for the show. I'm like, forget Tatis, forget Machado, forget King, forget all these. I'm putting Mason Miller on our thumbnail. Like, that's how I'm like, we got nails in the ninth. We got the guy in the ninth. But part of our job, too, is, and Mason Miller said all the right things. You could tell how devastated he was as well. I squarely put yesterday's L on Mason Miller because of what happened in the ninth. I really do. They were set up. You had the right part of the lineup there, and he wasn't able to close a game. And at this moment, and we'll see how long the season ends up going.
1: Sure.
0: We'll remember this season. We'll remember certain things. You'll remember the Ty France. You'll remember other things. You'll remember Mason Miller as well.
1: Yeah, I'm glad you said that because there was a lot of blame yesterday. And we're seeing it today as well in the chat. I'm not saying he's not getting blame on Craig Stammen. And there always will be on a manager when you lose. Can I just make the point? The job of a manager, how many times have you heard us say this? Just get the ball to your closer with a lead. What else could you possibly ask of your manager other than to get the ball to your closer, your elite closer, with a lead? By the way, is it his fault Jake Cronenworth boots a ball? They still lead. Is it? By the way, they benefit from miscues from Milwaukee.
0: The Brewers gave how many chances to the Padres?
1: So, like, but from the Craig standpoint, oh, they should have done this with Fermin. They should have bunted Bogarts. They should have this. They should have that. They led in the bottom of the ninth inning. That's the job of the manager. He can kick his feet up, guys. Oh, they should have gone deeper into their bullpen the ninth inning. No, they shouldn't. It's Mason Miller's to win or lose.
0: And a big thing, too, is what did the eighth look like?
1: He was clean. Two strikeouts.
0: All the broadcast was talking about was like, how do you hit against this guy?
1: Yeah,
0: that's
1: exactly
0: all they were saying. Literally, they spent the eighth, and then until he finally got one on, they were spending a lot of time like, how do you hit this guy? You don't. You walk on him. And that's the only way that game played out the way it was. And let's go back to the Stammen thing, and you could point at Stammen. You could say, maybe this went wrong, maybe that wrong, a decision that Craig Stammen. That's fine. That's all day long you could do that. We could have those conversations. If he didn't have a clean eighth, let's say the eighth was rough and he didn't give up a run, but he threw 27 pitches in the eighth and the bases were loaded and he got out of it. Then you can make an argument, go to somebody else in the ninth. This ain't it today.
1: Of course.
0: Threw 11 pitches, got through the meat of the order. What do you want him not to throw?
1: Yeah, let's turn it over to David Morgan. Give me a break.
0: Or have Morgan come in the eighth against their heart of the order. Ain't happening.
1: 877-767-4760 if you want to weigh in. Vent, can the Padres pick up the pieces? Let's go back to the phones and Dave, who's back with us on Schaefer and Sliwa. Thanks, Dave.
16: Hey, John, glad to have you back, and condolences for your mom. And, we all go through this, and it's not fun, and I hope you're okay.
1: I appreciate that, Dave. Thank you, man.
16: Very much. Hey, you know, just to lighten things up a little bit, I guess, if there is a way to lighten things up. Isn't it interesting how a week ago we were looking at this Cubs series and, you know, you put this thing up there in the Mount Rushmore of San Diego greatest sports moments, and now a week later we're on the other side of it, and you look at what just happened over this weekend and you're going to put this thing on the top 10 Mount Rushmore San Diego greatest sports disappointments. So it's baseball, man. There's no other way to explain it. So, you know, my question would be, you brought up the point of how he was pitching to Sanchez, et cetera.
0: Yeah.
16: Why isn't the dugout, the pitching coach, Mr. Diebla and Craig, why are they not at that point calling a timeout, going out in the mound, saying, look, dude, you're throwing hard stuff and that's it. Knock off the nonsense and go after these guys. Didn't they do that?
0: They did. They had a moment. I don't know if they did it before Gary Sanchez, but they did have a moment
17: before Sanchez.
0: Right before Sanchez?
17: He threw better sliders. Remember that he threw two sliders for strikes.
0: Yeah, he did. And he was having trouble finding the slider.
17: But I don't understand why against Sanchez, like to everyone's point of thank you, Dave, like, why don't just throw three 103 mile per hour fastballs and say hit it?
0: It doesn't make, there's no other logic to it. Like, there is not a world, again, unless he just was all over the place, but what are you getting cute for? I got Churio coming up next. You're getting meat here, brother. And if you can catch up, if your 198 average
17: catches up to this,
0: then go ahead. It's yours. Then you won the game. And that's how the Padres lost. And at least they didn't lose against they always say you can't let the best player on the other team be the one that kills you. Well, they were in a situation where they had no choice. At that point, you had no choice. Can I just say this? Yeah. I will say this about one thing that he said. First off, the moment with the Cubs last year or earlier in the week, that's not going down as a top San Diego sports moment. It's not.
17: Right.
0: That you were supposed to beat the Cubs.
17: At home, yeah.
0: And you handled the Cubs. But his point about one of the worst moments in San Diego sports history, absolutely this weekend. This weekend will go down in history as the worst weekend in Padres history,
17: if San Diego goes the way it's gone.
0: Yes, of course.
17: And if it doesn't, if they somehow pick themselves up off the mat and do more than that and win this series.
0: Well, I think this is the point that everybody's making, and I'm sure Stammen, Machado, all these guys, you can't win three games tomorrow night. You have to win one. And can they make this a interesting series? Well, it only gets interesting if they win one. Let's have that conversation. We could have more of that conversation, obviously, as we get closer to tomorrow. But it's the worst weekend. I'm being genuine. It's the worst weekend I've ever watched. And I think in San Diego sports, if you're not actually moving a team, that's the worst weekend I've ever watched.
17: I mean, listen, you're right. You can't get it back to Milwaukee in one evening. But if you do get it back to Milwaukee, you've put the pressure squarely on the Brewers. But there's a long way to go to get it back to Wisconsin. More on the Padres and the Brewers. Kirk Morrison, our NFL insider, will join us at 4 p.m. We'll talk to Kevin Acey in the 5 o'clock hour. 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
19: Southbound side of the 805 as you're approaching Governor. Earlier crash here cleared to the right shoulder, but things are going to be slow still coming away from the 5. Southbound 5 slows from Genesee on over to the 52, and then delays up ahead from Washington off and on over to the 54. North 5 is slow from Del Mar Heights to Loma Santa Fe.
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25: I'm Cliff Albert in the KOGO News Center. Temperatures across the county above 100 degrees again today, day four of the heat wave. The average gas price in San Diego now stands at $6.41, and the San Diego Wave women's soccer team is on to the playoffs.
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17: Oh, yeah.
0: You know that?
17: Right.
0: When the Cowboys take on Tampa Bay, we'll have kickoff for you at 5:15 following Sean Lewis Coach's Show this Thursday, 5:15. A short show on Thursday.
17: That's a must-win game. For one of the teams.
0: Oh, it's huge. Right? I'm so NFL'd out right now.
17: I know you are.
0: I mean, so much.
17: Serious question. In Tampa... Serious question.
0: Okay.
17: In Tampa, where you've got this AL leading Rays team that's up a game on the Yankees.
0: Yep. How about that game? 1-0.
17: 1-0, and they're playing tonight. Mm-hmm. How much of the attention in Tampa is on the Bucs, and how much of the attention in Tampa is on the Rays, who don't even open their upper deck until the
0: postseason? I freaking hope it's the Rays.
17: I mean,
0: how sad is that?
17: Right?
0: Now, they're getting their new stadium. You told me that that's going to change everything.
17: Yeah, because they're not even in Tampa. They're in St. Petersburg. They'll be in Tampa.
0: Easier to get to, you said, all that stuff.
17: I mean, I'm watching, dude, we're sitting there watching a 3.5-hour game yesterday, whatever, Padres Brewers. Not once during the 3.5 hours, I mean, I don't know if I'm the only one. I'm not embarrassed to say this. Not once during the 3.5-hour game did I even think about the NFL. I'd forgotten it was a Sunday.
0: I hate to say this. For about 6.4 seconds, I just had to check on my Seahawks real quick.
17: You were checking NFL? Oh, because they were playing. Yeah.
0: Checking on the Seahawks. Yeah. I was like,
17: was that right during the game? Serious question.
0: Yeah, I think it was like a 1 o'clock afternoon game.
17: But that's what.
0: That's so stupid.
17: That makes it even worse.
0: I even hate doing that.
17: I know.
0: Like, I'm like, don't do that. Don't be that guy. I am that guy.
17: You are that guy.
0: Freaking sucks.
17: But I'm sitting there on a Sunday afternoon watching the Brewers and the Padres. Like, it's the only thing in the world that matters because it really is the only thing in the world that mattered in that time.
0: And you got all these other, like, do you think in Chicago they gave a fly? You know what?
17: No.
0: They're watching their Bears, or do you think in. You pick the team. The Lions on, I think, what they have, maybe the Lions Sunday night yesterday.
17: They did against Carolina. How about, you said something interesting where you're like, that's as bad of a weekend, right? I mean, go through all of it. That's as bad of a weekend. And you want to know how that's 100% true is when I see the Brewers tweet out, this is the greatest moment in Brewers, this is one of the great moments in the history of our franchise. What played out against Mason Miller, now they've played in one World Series ever. They lost in 7 games. They weren't even in the National League when they won the World Series in 1982. They were in the American League. But that's how big of a, like, the opposite side of what happened for the Padres. Think about how big that is for Milwaukee as a franchise.
0: You know what makes it more frustrating? You're like, no, they're not supposed to get all this luck. They're the Brewers.
17: Yeah, exactly.
0: Like, you don't get
17: luck. They
0: don't
17: luck. Win either.
0: You don't get luck. We don't get luck.
17: It's a handshake deal.
0: It's a handshake
17: deal. Right, you're the Mariners. You're the Brewers.
0: You deal with pain. We deal with pain. We deal with pain together. You don't get both of those games. You get one of them.
17: You get one and you like it.
0: You get the freaking, you get the luck of whatever happened in the ninth. All right, yeah, that's yours.
17: That's yours.
0: You can remember that one forever.
17: We get the close win the next
0: day. But freaking Sunday? No. We get one.
17: It's a great point.
0: You're not taking on a franchise that's like, you know, things always go their way or whatever the case is. You're not.
17: What will make this even, I hate to do, I don't even want to get ahead of myself.
0: No, go ahead.
17: I can't wait for tomorrow. I can't wait for tomorrow.
0: No,
17: I mean, here's where I'm going.
0: Listen, wait. You can get ahead of yourself. I'm going to tell you why, okay? And I'm not telling you, I'm not trying to tell you that the series is over, but what I'm trying to tell you is they have about an 8-9% chance now based off of the two games. You didn't just lose two games. You were devastated two nights in a row.
17: Hear me out.
0: Now go.
17: Here's my point. That if it goes the way it's supposed to go mathematically now, the way the nation expects it to go, the way Big Poppy David Ortiz expects it to go, who just wrote off the Padres, that's fine. And Manny Machado was asked about this afternoon. He didn't take some shot at them. They're down 0-2. But yeah, if it goes the way it's supposed to go.
0: I think Ortiz likes the Padres. When they were up 2-1 on the Dodgers, he was like just praising everything for Mookie Betts of how to, this is how you do it. This is how you get back into it. It's like, all right, cool. You want to say anything about the Padres?
17: Let me make this point. The point being that if the Brewers win this series and they do it in this fashion and then win the World Series, it's even worse. No, they got a long way to go to do that. But if they do it in this fashion,
0: I'm with you.
17: They do it in this fashion, like that should have been us.
0: No, I'm with you.
17: That's even worse.
0: No, there's a piece of this too. It's like, you know, can the Braves make it an interesting series in theirs? All right.
17: Yep.
0: What does it look like down the road? I'm with you that there's a window of opportunity and you'll never know. It almost kind of reminds you back 2024 was a completely different scenario, but it was like, hey, if you got past them, they're the ones who ended up winning
17: the World Series.
0: Could that have been you? And there's no guarantee on that. I do think, you know, for some teams, when you do get through something, that momentum will build and everything else. So it's not apples to apples, but that's, yeah.
17: I can't yet do the, you know, we've done, I do a lot of 2024 comps of this team. And yeah, I want the 2024 comp to be they exit in the DS. And they haven't exited yet, so I'm not going to have that conversation yet. But these two games rival the scoreless games, if not worse. The only difference in the scoreless innings in this is the Padres aren't out. The scoreless inning streak against the Dodgers ended their season. I don't know what happens moving forward.
0: Well, I think, you know, this was a conversation that we had during the season that what's more likely if they're booted out of a postseason?
17: Pitching or hitting, right?
0: Will be pitching or hitting. And their hitting has been
17: bad.
0: Really, really bad.
17: Yep.
0: And so we're back to, and I get it, Mason Miller yesterday, I get it. But let's pay attention to this. If you look at it big picture, their bats didn't come through in game one. Their bats didn't come through in game two. So this offense, this potent offense, this offense that has the second half of the season have been amazing, tremendous, everything. Tell me a clutch moment. What's the clutch moment? Because in playoffs, in the postseason, it's in this series, like Gavin Sheets was the clutch moment in that series, but they had plenty of series against the clubs where they had clutch moments. They have not had a clutch moment offensively.
17: Ty France has a couple of two-out hits. In fact, yesterday he had two-out hits that scored runs.
0: But you know what I'm talking about? Like there's also like a clutch moment. Bases are loaded. You have a chance to bury the team in front of you.
17: Oh, you would have. I mean, you're a double away from winning the game of the second inning.
0: And they've had a lot of opportunities where that presented itself.
17: It's so sad. You beat up on Mizorowski in terms of he only goes four innings. He is on the ropes in the second inning. You lead by multiple runs, and you can't win that game? I mean, come on. You can't win that game?
0: That game had so much pressure on the Brewers. The week.
17: Padres are playing well.
0: And that pressure of like, we can't lose his start.
17: Yeah.
0: And the pressure they would have felt in game two if they dropped game one.
17: Great point. All right, we will switch gears for a first time. It's probably good for our mental health. Kirk Morrison, the Aztec for Life, the NFL insider's thoughts on an Aztec win over Texas State this weekend at Snapdragon Shorthanded, plus everything that's played out so far in the National Football League, Plus, Kevin Acey will join us coming up at 5:30. Hour 2, Schaefer and Sliwa coming up next right here on 760.
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0: Here's what's trending from the iHeart Sports Network, presented by Allstate. Padres and Brewers are getting set for Game 3 of their series down at Petco Park tomorrow night. It's going to be Dustin May going for the Brewers and Nick Pivetta going for the Padres. First pitch tomorrow night from Petco will be at 6:30 on FS1 and the Fox 1 app. White Sox and Cleveland are underway right now. Currently, they are in going into the top of the sixth, and Cleveland leads Chicago 2-1. Coming up at 5 o'clock, we'll have game 2 between the Yankees and Tampa. The NFL has suspended line judge Jeff Seaman for 2 games and referee Adrian Hill for 1 game for punishment for unprofessional conduct towards players. Monday Night Football tonight, we got the Falcons taking on the Saints. 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
2: 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And the Aztecs extend their lead. It's 30-22.
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4: I know. He's our NFL Insider, but he's NASDAQ for life. And I called the game Saturday night, and San Diego State, as we talked to with Kirk Morrison last week, had a game they just had to find a way to win. And Kirk, they do. They had 32 players on their injury or availability report. I think they had 14 players that didn't dress. They win the game from 14 down at the half as a 10-point underdog. What did you make of how that all played out? And then we'll get into the NFL.
5: I mean, John, honestly, before we even start, by the way, I just want to send my condolences to you and your family, brother. You're an Aztec for life for me, man. So I definitely want to make sure I just send my condolences from my family to yours, brother, praying for you and all that. So heavy hearts, I know why you were doing that game, my man. And so I already know that, just the Aztecs, honestly, it was one of those situations where you find ways to win a football game, right? And then me and you, we talked about this last week, right? Like, whatever happened in the preseason, the non-conference, it doesn't matter. Like, the goal for this football team was to win the Pac-12. And if I'm Sean Lewis, that's what I'm telling my guys. Like, it doesn't matter. We got to just win. Win our conference. Win today. This is what it's all about. It was just true Aztec fashion, right? I was calling Arkansas, Texas A&M, and after my game, I couldn't wait. I had my Aztecs on and my iPad as I was finishing up that game, and then just watching them late night, and I couldn't go to sleep. I got a flight in the morning to go to Vegas to do the Raiders and Chiefs, but I'm up all night. I'm like, I'm twisting and turning. My buddy Will Blackman's on the call on CW, and I'm just like, this game just got so interesting, and it was like, you thought it was like over, you know, coming out of half, and just the energy wasn't there, but man, good teams, they find ways to make plays, you know, and it's always from the guys who you least expect, right, John? Like, you don't expect certain guys to come out, and then all of a sudden, you're tipping and making interceptions, and returning it, and just, it was infectious, man. And so just finding ways to win when everybody counts you out, I hope that's a win that gets the confidence going that you can win this conference title. So excited about Saturday.
6: Kirk, I'm going to sneak in one more Aztec one here. We'll get into the NFL. Just
5: absolutely.
6: The Sean Lewis portion of it. What was it?
5: Yeah.
6: What does it mean if you're that thin? You got the injuries. Obviously, we know what's going on with San Diego State University. And they do fight that way for Sean Lewis, and they don't give up, or there is a little bit of this, like, woe is me. From a former player perspective, what do you notice of how they played for him? I know there's a bigger picture to it, but I do think it obviously starts with their head coach. What do you think that means? Do you see something there?
5: Yeah, I see something is that you just call on the guys who are looking for an opportunity to go out and play. It's next man up mentality. That's just how it has to be. And sometimes it's like the simplest game plans are the ones that truly work. When you're down players and you're down guys and, you know, the mindset, everybody knows, like, what's going on within the team. But it's just not an excuse. It's like, let's just go play. And for once, I felt like in the second half, that's what I saw. Like, guys were playing free. Like, Slade, John, like, am I wrong? Like,
7: yeah,
5: there was a different energy, and they were playing, like, carefree. Like, they weren't trying to make the right read, right, or make sure they were doing this. Like, they were just making plays,
7: loose.
5: Like, tipping past the second quarter. They were loose. Like we saw that in the second half. And so maybe I think, look, you hear the noise from the outside of the expectations of what this football team is supposed to be in 2026, and then – you know, you're down some of your best players, and it, like, you look around, it's like, all right, whatever, let's just go play. And that's what I saw a loose football team, especially in that second half. And I think that's what Coach Lewis had on Saturday, where a bunch of guys trying to find a way to just win a football game. And then, you know, you make a play, and that play starts to get loud, right? The snap starts to get loud. It's like, I want to make more plays. And then you got the lights going in and out, you know what I mean, in terms of just the spectacular part when you make a good play. Like, that stuff is, man, it's infectious, man. And I just saw a lot of that on the second half on Saturday.
4: We'll see if it can continue this weekend. It won't be easy in Corvallis against Oregon State. Kirk Moore, Cincinnati Tech for Life. He's also our NFL insider. He's also on the call for Raiders games you hear on 760. They finally suffer a loss, kind of a compelling, wild, all the scoring in that fourth quarter. What are your primary takeaways? The Chiefs get to 4-0. The Raiders finally suffer a loss.
5: Yeah, they suffered a loss, but, you know, the losses, sometimes you find out, you know, how you lost and why you lost. And I think you walk away from this game and say, not only have the Raiders not played their best game this season yet, but they had mistakes, and yet here they are with the football late in the fourth quarter with an opportunity to tie the game. I mean, that's all you ask. I mean, they had an opportunity in the fourth quarter to drive and take the lead, and yet they fumble the kickoff return, and the Chiefs scored again, making it a two-score game. And you're really saying, though, okay, this game's over. And yet they fought and battled their way back. And so what I learned is that this team has fight. This team is never going to give up. This team is, until there's triple zeros on the clock, they are going to give you everything that they've gotten. I think that's all you can ask. This was, you know, the early month. Very similar to what I talk about with college football, guys. It's like the first month of the season, you just try to figure out who you are. Like, who are we? Because there's an expectation that people think that you're still the team that was the year previous. So the first month is showing everybody, no, we're different. We're different. We're doing things different. Like, this, and that. And then I say the next month of a season in both college and NFL, you tend to separate. Like, now you know who are the contenders and the pretenders. Like, it's separation time now. All the preseason, non-conference stuff is over. Real football is now, and you make sure you make the adjustments needed. And then when you get to that third month of the season, it's go time. It's you know what's in sight. It's either you got to have a good season or a bad season, but you know finally the identity of your team, who you are, but you know more importantly what the goal is finally as you get into November. And so the Raiders are still in that early part of October, right, of still, I think, finding out, you know, how to win. But they've done it 3 out of 4. And at the end of the day, I'm like, look, dude, 3-1 is a lot better than 0-4, right? Yeah. It's a lot better than 0-4. Like, you don't have some of the problems that other teams have. So one loss, just don't let it compound itself and turn into two.
6: You know, Kirk, it's interesting because I'm looking at that game, and I'm watching the Padres game at that time, but I'm kind of keeping in touch with some of the NFL games. I'm saying to myself, I'm like, wow, this is a good game here between the Chiefs and the Raiders. And if you would have skipped ahead or went back and before the season started, you're like, wait a minute, what? 2-3-0 teams going at? I know it's early in the season, but it looked good. Like, the Chiefs brand versus the Raiders brand, and both of those teams going up against each other in a really competitive game. I thought, like, I know, and you know better than anybody else, I'm not saying, like, hey, there's good moral victories or anything like that. I know you want W's, but I felt like that could be a great experience for the Raiders.
5: Yeah, I mean, I think we've been places, and you've watched, you know, a lot of football, but even more a lot of basketball, too. And you know a good product when you see it. And it's like, man, you know, this team, that they've got something. They've got something. That's not just your average football team. That's not the team that you've seen in years past. Like, this is a team that I think can make some noise this year. But if not, I mean, it's just a good brand of football that I think the Raiders are playing. So it's not necessarily, I see what you're saying. Like, two things that Clint Kubiak talks about. He's like riding for the brand, meaning like, hey, you're a Raider, play like a Raider. But he always says this, too. It's like, give shocking effort. And shocking effort is where you don't necessarily have to have the television up. You can have it on mute. And the energy in which you go out and perpetuate throughout the game, right? The plays that you make, the hits that you make, the effort that you show will be as loud as it can be, even when the TV's on mute. And that's what I see with these guys. They make some plays and you say, wow, that's shocking effort. And they continue to surprise me week in and week out. But, you know, after a while, it's not surprising. It's expected. And they're getting it done with a 38-year-old quarterback and Kirk Cousins, who right now, fellas, I'll be honest with you, he's kept the conversation about Fernando Mendoza quiet as how he's leading the NFL in touchdown passes along with Brock Purdy. That's how well of a job that Kirk Cousins is playing the quarterback position without a number one wide receiver.
6: Kirk, I'm a quick one more quick one here. Just seeing the Rams at the Eagles yesterday. They're down 20-10 at the half. They don't give up any more points in the second half. And, you know, that's the difference of going 1-3 and 2-2. It felt like a big, big moment for the Rams yesterday. They end up winning that game 24-20. What'd you make of how that game finished?
5: Okay, I got this comparison for you, Alan. Yep. I know we go back. Are you ready?
6: Yep.
5: How many times in a fourth quarter or just a second half you're watching the Lakers play? And the game is up and down. It's just not that night. And then all of a sudden you realize, oh, we got Kobe Bryant, right? You know what I mean? And you just jump on his back and he'll take you there. And I think we forget that the Rams have the reigning NFL MVP in Matthew Stafford. That regardless of how poor he played up until that point, you still got the reigning MVP in the league. And he helped garner and lead a drive, and just the faith in who you have at the quarterback spot, they always feel like they have a chance. Like, they always feel like they get off the bus and they're already confident knowing that we have the best quarterback in the league. And the MVP trophy tells us that. Like, you have all the stats and the yard. You can have the Josh Allens and Lamar Jacksons. And, you know, you can give me a list of all the quarterbacks until you get to Matthew Stafford, right? But they know, that coaching staff knows, those players know, we got a bad dude at number nine. Whether he's having a good game or a bad game, we always have a shot. And that's what I saw yesterday from the Rams. They, from the jaws of defeat, they find a way to bring out victory, man. It's unreal. Unreal.
4: So final one on that. My final one for you, Kirk, today is you look at where the Niners are right now, the Seahawks, and the Rams. Among those three, how do you stack them up?
5: John, to be honest with you, and this is no lie, this is not a hot take, and I've said this from the beginning, I always thought that the Rams were the third best team in the division, even with the additions of Myles Garrett and Aaron Donald.
6: Wow.
5: I said this, the San Francisco 49ers, and this is just from my time in covering Sean McVay and the Rams, since I've covered that team, Kyle Shanahan has owned Sean McVay.
4: It's amazing.
5: Like, owned him. So, in a tight division, I'm saying San Francisco has the edge. And then I look at Seattle, and I think Seattle's a year better. Like, that's the one thing about that division, the NFC West. Nobody's scared of anybody. It's like everybody knows, like, you're going to get our best, and it's going to come down to the fourth quarter. That's why I think it's those three teams that are just a round robin of who has the football last. And a lot of times it's honestly, it comes down to one play when it comes to those two. Last year it was a 2-point conversion between the Rams and Seahawks. But I mean, still right now, the way it looks, it's how I looked at it before the season started. It's 49ers, Seahawks, then Rams.
4: Kirk, appreciate you, man. Really do. Love the insight. We'll do it again next week.
6: Thank you, buddy.
4: But thanks for hopping on, man. Always appreciate you.
5: Hey, always, fellas. Talk to you guys next Monday.
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4: On the other side, back to the Padres.
6: I'm getting frustrated.
4: You're still frustrated?
6: Bro, this game's frustrating me now.
4: The White Sox and the Guardians.
6: You know why?
4: No, but you're going to tell me on the other side. Plus, would you call tomorrow? Like, how about this tease? Would you call tomorrow a must-win game for the Padres? I'm kidding. Kevin Acey will join us coming up at 5:30. Stay with us on Schaefer and Sliwa.
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20: The NFL handing down a couple of suspensions today to officials. Referee Adrian Hill gets a one-game ban for unprofessional conduct towards Vikings linebacker Eric Wilson, and it's a two-game suspension for line judge Jeff Seaman for his interaction with Cardinals tight end Trey McBride. Third-ranked Notre Dame coming off a game in which they took charge in the second half and defeated North Carolina on the road on Saturday. Here's Coach Marcus Freeman.
21: We know it wasn't perfect, but I try to remind those guys, man, there is no success without struggle. Like, every game is going to present its certain example of struggle, and we overcame it, and it was great to achieve that victory.
20: The Irish have now strung together 15 consecutive wins as they get set to welcome in Stanford this weekend. Washington Capitals superstar Alex Ovechkin announcing today that this, his 22nd NHL season, will be his last. That's sports. I'm Frank Arity.
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0: rips
1: hits
0: a double.
1: One down the line.
0: Yeah, you're right. Clutch hitting.
1: Okay, next batter after that. So he gets a double. Next batter after that, base hit brings in another run.
0: Yes.
1: My frustration's not at the White Sox. I want to see the White Sox win this series. My frustration is you need clutch moments. If you're going to do anything in the playoffs, in any sport, you need some clutch moments.
0: Mm-hmm.
1: And listen, the Ty-France thing, I don't freaking know how to even feel about that anymore. But they also haven't had clutch moments. And a lot of these bats, so I'm watching the White Sox do it. It's like, this is the difference. How many different times do you feel like, do you think the Brewers feel, how fortunate do you think the Brewers feel right now that they're up 2-0?
0: Very fortunate. Very.
1: They're probably sitting there today saying to themselves, this might be the year, guys.
0: Yeah, hey, like, we're up 2 games. How?
1: How did that just happen? How mm-hmm. did this weekend just play out in our favor the way it did? We freaking sit here and absolutely nothing to show.
0: Here's the other thing I was thinking about as the White Sox have taken this lead on the Guardians. And you see what the Braves get even with the Dodgers, for example.
1: Yeah.
0: Like, you start thinking about paths.
1: Always
0: thinking
1: about paths.
0: Whether it's for Milwaukee
1: paths.
0: Or San Diego.
1: Always it's thinking like about that.
0: The winner of this series may not play the Dodgers. They may.
1: Sure.
0: The yeah. winner of that series may not play the Rays or the Yankees. They may.
1: Sure.
0: But, like, the path for Milwaukee, for example, might be
1: Atlanta.
0: Atlanta followed by the White Sox.
1: Right.
0: And then someone's won a World Series.
1: Right, you just
0: and
1: never,
0: you're so envious of that. You're like, that could have been us.
1: And I think for me, again, if the series was tied one apiece, I said this on Friday with Brent. I said, I think the series is going five. I think the Padres can go win in Milwaukee. That was just as simply put. I thought it feels like this is going to be a 5-game set. Is it really going to finish in 3? Like, is it really going to finish?
0: I don't think it will.
1: You and I were looking at this. I was looking at it. I'm like, when's the last time the Padres actually lost a playoff series at home? You could look Qualcomm. Yep. You could look, obviously, Petco Park. 20 years ago.
0: St. Louis at home.
1: 20 years ago.
0: Yep.
1: Because of this run that they had, most of these have all been either it was a COVID year or they were all on the road when they lost.
0: I mean, I'm glad you went there because let's remember this. While they're down 0-2, they are turning to Nick Pivetta, who's been awesome since returning. They are facing Dustin May, who owns them. But they are, I believe I have
1: that
0: this right.
1: That bothers me even more, too.
0: I believe I have this right, and Kevin Acey can confirm at 5:30. Mm-hmm. Someone correct me if I'm wrong.
1: Okay.
0: I believe the Padres are 28-6 in their last 34 home games. That's unbelievable.
1: That's
0: they're winning over 80% of the time in their last 34 games. Now, what does that mean for tomorrow? I don't know. It doesn't guarantee you're going to win. But my point is, you should feel confident because of the way they've played here that they can get back into this series. And that's how I'm going to look at it come tomorrow. Today, I'm mad today. I'm upset today. Come tomorrow, I got to turn my focus to winning a baseball game. I don't have anything to do with it. I'm not pitching, I don't think. But they need to turn their attention to tomorrow. It's the only thing that matters. Roof doesn't matter.
1: Yeah.
0: Mason Miller tipping pitches actually does matter the next time he appears. All that matters is tomorrow.
1: I think this is, you know, a real question, and we don't have the answer to it. They're all going to say the right things. They're all going to say we've been, you know, our back's been against the wall. Nobody believed in us this year. Look how far we got. Everybody's going to say the right thing. Brother, when they go out there tomorrow, they actually genuinely believe that? Or you're going to see in their body language, like, I don't think we're coming back from this.
0: Correct.
1: Did we just lose this series in Milwaukee? And if they're out there tomorrow and there's this looseness and there's this, hey, whatever happened, happened. Let's just get game 3. You could convince me this series can get dangerous again, but mm-hmm. I think we're going to see it in the first 2 innings. And if it's they're tight again and the moment might be a little bit too big and players kind of not coming through in clutch situations, then we're not getting too far.
0: We're going to get to the wrap on the other side.
1: So,
0: and we do have some giveaways for you here today as well, including tickets to see the B-52s and Devo. If you want those tickets, hit us up at the Talkback, Mike. 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We'll give those away coming up between now and 6 p.m. The wrap on the other side, Kevin Acey at 5:30 on Schaefer and Sliwa.
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8: Here's what's trending from the Heart Sports Network, presented by Kalshi. Padres and Brewers are getting set for game 3 of their series tomorrow night down at Petco Park. It's going to be Dustin May going for Milwaukee and Nick Pivetta on the hill for the Friars. First pitch tomorrow night will be at 6:30. And again, they are on FS1 or the Fox 1 app. Right now in Cleveland, we are in the top of the 7th inning. The White Sox lead Cleveland 4-2. And coming up at 5 o'clock, we'll have game 2 from Tampa between the Yankees and the Rays. The NFL has suspended line judge Jeff Seaman for 2 games and referee Adrian Hill for 1 as punishment for instances of unprofessional conduct towards players. Seaman was caught on camera apparently cursing at Cardinals tight end Trey McBride during Sunday's loss to the Giants. Then Hill's incident involved Vikings linebacker Eric Wilson when they played the Dolphins. Monday Night Football tonight, we got the Falcons taking on the Saints. 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

0: 1 hour at 5:30. Josh Maurer, my buddy from high school, calls games for the Brewers. So is he like, is it like he's an enemy?
1: I'm not talking to him.
0: Not going to talk to him.
1: Yeah, I'm not talking.
0: No, you are talking to him because we're going to interview him at 5 p.m.
1: I'll send him an email of my questions.
0: Are you? You have his email?
1: And then he can answer them through email.
0: Am I allowed to do... Didn't last time we did lunch, he bought my lunch? It stems back to that, right?
1: Yeah.
0: I owe him lunch if we get lunch. Last time I had lunch with them, the Padres swept the Brewers.
1: It was more, well, go have lunch with them every day for the next...
0: three games.
1: The next three games. It was less to do with, like, I get it. Sometimes people buy you lunch. But the problem is, it's like you invite him into your home and then you ask him to cook dinner.
0: No, we were at a restaurant.
1: Right. It's like you invited him into your home and said, hey, if you don't mind, can you clean the bathroom?
0: That's the reasonable part
1: I didn't understand it. He came to your home, San Diego, California.
0: I know. I feel bad about it.
1: And the bill came and you did the whole, I got to put some money in my meter.
0: I think he maybe was able to expense it.
1: Come on, how about our expense account? We got a crazy expense account here.
0: I could have just expensed it.
1: I'm always spending.
0: By the way, Naughty Barrel tomorrow. We're broadcasting live from the Naughty Barrel right behind Gallagher Square. 3 to 6.
1: Yep.
0: We'll have drink specials beginning at 4 p.m. So make sure to come on down. 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So join us tomorrow from 3 to 6. And if this series goes 4, join us again on Wednesday from 3 to 6. Right? Are you ready?
1: And join Naughty Barrel after if it doesn't go as planned. Tell you that. My ass will be there.
0: Are you going in tomorrow?
1: I'm going in tomorrow. Yeah.
0: I'm getting ahead of myself.
1: I told you.
0: You almost went to Milwaukee, right?
1: Brother, I was like, okay, here's what happened. I don't really know exactly how the media credential on the road works.
0: I think it's similar, isn't it?
1: So I was too late to submit. So I'm like, all right, I'm going to leave it alone. But then I'm watching the game. Before the game on Saturday, I'm like, let me just take a look. What would it look like? Flights, stuff like that. To go for a Sunday game at 1 p.m.
0: Could you have done it?
1: I could have done it.
0: Wow.
1: I could have took a red eye.
0: Yeah.
1: And I wasn't here. I was in L.A.
0: So you could have done a red eye.
1: So I'm like, I'm going to do a freak. If they find a way to win game one, forget the whole this. I'm going as a fan. I'll go rock my Padre gear. What do I got to worry about if they're already up 1-0?
0: That's a good point.
1: Like there was relief of just going to watch the Padres in a playoff game. Well, that didn't happen.
0: So you didn't make it. What happened in game one? I'm kidding. If it were to go 5, I'm getting ahead of myself.
1: Yes. The problem is.
0: Yes, you'd pack the bags.
1: Yeah. The problem is the show's in the way.
0: No, I mean, you can still do it.
1: How do I do it?
0: What do you mean?
1: It's like a 1:30.
0: Wait, the game 5, if it exists, is at 1:30? No, it's not.
1: Yeah, I think it is.
0: Alan.
1: Unless they're going to change it.
0: They would move it.
1: Oh, yeah, they'll move it. That's right, they'll move it.
0: 1:30? Not playing game 5.
1: What are we, the White Sox?
0: Yeah, exactly.
1: I wish we were the White Sox. My God, I wish we were the White Sox.
0: They're about to be 4-0 in the postseason this year. All right, Josh Maurer, voice of the Brewers, a radio broadcast for the Brewers at 5 p.m. Yep. Kevin Acey at 5:30 right now. Brent, let's get to it.
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3: They haven't set a time for a hypothetical game 5, by the way. That's what I was looking for.
0: Okay.
1: So it says 1:30, but it would potentially change. It says 1:30. Right now it says 1:30. But that would mean that you need the NLCS to go 5 as well. Or the other series. Yep.
3: Which position player is most important to the Padres in Game 3 tomorrow?
1: Which position player is most important to the Padres in Game 3? I don't think there is like one thing that you could identify. Honestly, for me, they won these games and went on this streak the second half of the season because everybody was contributing. You kind of didn't know where it was coming from. I was in, after they beat the Cubs, was in the clubhouse, got a chance to ask all the players this question, that player. You know what the theme was? Xander said something similar. Manny said something similar. Cronenworth said something. He's like, you don't know who's going to produce. Somebody's going to step up. And I think for me, honestly, with all hands on deck, you need You're going to need a few guys to come through.
0: Fernando Tatis Jr., go lead off a game doing things you have shown us you're capable of doing in the second half of the year. Go reach base safely three times.
1: Still not enough.
0: Show us your power. It could be.
1: I could be. I sit here and say Jackson Merrill, go freaking with guys in scoring position.
0: You could say anyone, but I'm saying if the player I'm asking to step up tomorrow is Fernando Tatis Jr. I want to see that smile, that energy, what we saw against the Chicago Cubs.
1: How about that confidence?
0: I want to see that confidence. Thank you. Next question.
3: Who's the best team among the Seahawks, Niners, and Rams in the NFC West?
0: Oh, yeah. Question for Kirk Morrison.
3: No love for the Cardinals?
1: I loved Cardinals earlier in the season. Okay, best team between those three? Oof. I think I still got to lean towards the Rams. Like, I was very high, as everybody was on them, in the beginning of the season, before the season started. I still think they're going to figure some stuff out. I didn't realize they scored 14 yesterday in the final 4 minutes of the game in Philadelphia.
0: Yeah, they did, yeah.
1: I mean, that's a collapse. I can only imagine Philly radio today gets their mind off the Phillies. I think the Rams. I say Rams.
0: I'm going to go with... man, this is a really hard question. Seahawks coming off the Super Bowl 3-1. Niners with all the injuries are 4-0, and the Rams are 2-2. I'm with you. I'll take the long play on the Rams to figure it out. They might not be the top seed in the NFC, but I think ultimately they'll find a way to get to an NFC title game or a Super Bowl. So I'll bet on the Rams on the long play over the Niners, who are dealing with so many injuries already, and the Seahawks. Next question.
3: Can the Aztecs get to bowl eligibility?
1: They are in such a tough, unique position. And I don't know if I'm sure there has been situations like this in the past, but they're going to be, it seems like, heavy underdogs for a while. They're like barely suiting up enough people to go out there and just try to be competitive. I think this is a very odd season for SDSU. I have no interest in making excuses for them, but they're in a very unique position. I think that's too tough of a battle to get to bowl eligibility this year.
0: You know, the amazing thing, and again, they're dealing with what ESPN reports is what players being out with illness, mumps. They're also dealing with injuries. They didn't trust 14 players last week. They're a 14-point underdog at Oregon State. Now, Oregon State's been a really good story in the Pac-12, but they're a 14-point underdog.
1: What were they against Texas State?
0: They were a 10-point home underdog to Texas State. They won the game outright. Here's what we're asking, because they're 2-3. Can they go 4-3 in their last seven games? They still have three remaining home games. You'd like to get to that final game. There's a flex game the last week. Can you get to the flex game at like that 5-6?
1: Yeah.
0: You know, or better situation. But you're right. Can they get healthier? Maybe we're asking, can they get healthier? I think if they get healthier, they got a legitimate shot.
1: I agree with you. That's the problem. The problem is like it's.
0: Can they do that?
1: They don't have their team.
0: Yeah, is that really who's responsible?
1: There isn't a team out there. Like, you know, I'm all for, hey, you're not doing enough. You need to do better, all that. How do I assess them based off of who they have available?
0: Yeah, I mean, I want to say their center hadn't ever played center before this week. They played a true freshman running back who was terrific. They didn't have any tight ends, basically. I mean, the whole thing has been...
1: Think about what you just said. They had a center who's never played center.
0: It's like their third-string center. They didn't have one offensive line that differed from their game one offensive line last year. They had the same offensive line for 13 games. This year, they've had four offensive lines in five games.
3: Well, we weren't the only ones that were shocked. When me and Fletcher were doing post-game, we had SportsCenter on. When they were doing their sign-offs at night at you know, almost 1 o'clock in the morning, it was, they ended giving a shout-out to the Aztecs and about how they missed all those players due to the mumps, but then they came back and had this big second-half comeback. So they actually gave them a shout-out at the end of SportsCenter.
1: I genuinely believe that. I was trying to get with this with Kirk Morrison of like, hey, what's that say about the coach in the sense that the players got his back? Like, to win that game on Saturday, brother, I was just expecting, I'm like, this is going to be an ass kicking.
0: They were down 17-3 at the half. I mean, it's an amazing win. If you consider everything they were up against, I'm telling you, having watched it play out with my own two eyes, it was a ridiculously incredible win the way they did it. Final question.
3: Is tomorrow a must win for the Braves? I'm kidding. Is it a must win for the Padres?
0: That's an interesting question.
1: I'm going to go with yes.
0: You know what? Now that I think about it, I will too. So to get to where you want to go.
4: Right.
0: You see what I'm saying?
4: Yep. Somebody's going to clip this and you're going to be like, that's a hot take.
0: Well, I think they need to win it to win the series.
4: How about this question?
0: Yeah. Okay.
4: Like, you got to give me a percentage chance that they take this to five.
0: Oh, I love that.
4: Just a forget series win. There's a game on Friday. Percentage chance.
0: 49%.
4: I was going to say, I don't think I go over 50%. Yeah,
0: 49, that's a good percent.
4: Yeah. It's not kind great. Of a coin flip to get to.
0: I think they got a realistic shot.
4: You've balled out at home. The question's going to be, can they, you know what can't happen tomorrow? Can't be down 3-1 in the third or something.
0: And I don't know if I want Mason Miller on the mound in a 2-1 game after what played out 2 days ago.
4: I do.
0: Yeah, I'll take it.
4: Yeah, no, I do.
0: You know what I want? I want a 6-0 lead after three. But I don't think that's
4: possible in the series. Like, this series has been, there were times I had to question myself. I'm like, am I enjoying this? I don't think I'm enjoying any of this.
0: It's very stressful.
4: You know, people say, like, I said this last week, people be like, hey, just go have fun. I mean, what a fun series. I'm like, shut your ass up. This ain't fun. This is stressful.
0: Especially with two losses in this manner. It really has been. All right, Josh Maurer, radio broadcaster for the Brewers, will join us at 5. Kevin Acey, your Padres insider, at 5:30. We're getting you ready for game 3 on the other side. Padres facing a must-win at home against the Brewers in game 3 of the NLDS. That's next on Schaefer and Sliwa.
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6: Southbound side of the 5, things are going to slow down as you're heading away from Mission Bay, and that's going to stay patchy on over to 8th Street in Chula Vista, with northbound slowing from the 56 over to Lomas Santa Fe. Also, things are a bit slow on the south 805 at Miramar Road, then it gets crowded again up ahead from the 163 on over to 43rd.
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0: All right, we have a talk back for tickets to see the B-52s, right? The B-52s are coming out to San Diego October 30th. Will the Padres still be playing on October 30th? That would require some wins. All right, let's go to the talk back, Mike. We're asking if the Padres can pick themselves up off the mat. Let's take a listen.
1: Hey, guys, what's up? It's Jeff. Can they get up off the mat? Yes. The only way they can do that, though, is if someone on the offense steps up and becomes a hero, the way Jackson Chourio was a hero yesterday. We have plenty of heroes on pitching, Mason Miller notwithstanding, but we need someone to come through clutch in a big situation with the bat to win a game. Also, don't pick me for the tickets. Give it to somebody else. Okay, cool. Bye, guys.
0: All right, Jeff, congratulations. You've just won a pair of tickets to see the B-52s at Devo at the North Island Credit Union Amphitheater Friday, October 30th.
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0: 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So he says they need someone to be Chourio.
3: Yeah.
0: Easier said than done. Chourio's first two games.
3: Do we want to give the tickets tire? Away? Just give them.
0: Anybody because he doesn't want him. Okay, he doesn't want
3: anybody
0: him.
3: Calls in. Anybody we'll calls in, phone. You can take
0: That's
3: him.
0: That's fine. He literally said he doesn't want him. 877-767-4760 if you want two free tickets to see the B-52s.
3: Yep.
0: And Devo on October 30th. Caller 2. You're going to see the B-52s. 877-767-4760. Call right now if you want those absolutely free tickets to see the B-52s.
3: So going back to his call, I think there's a piece here where it's like, yeah, I get it. You know, you want to see Tatis do it, right?
0: Right.
3: I if you told me pick any player, I want to see Jackson Merrill do it. I think that's important to see him get going as well. But I think here's the point. A lot of times you watch these baseball games, a lot of times it's not a star. Like a lot of times it is
0: exactly
3: another player.
0: Right.
3: Right? So I don't care who it is. I just want to see a clutch hit. Just a clutch hit. A big time moment. And this is the worst part about us sitting here today. We'll never know if Ty France was that clutch hit. We'll never know if Ty France was the clutch hit you were looking for. Gavin Sheets said, I'll take care of business in game two. That was the clutch hit. And guys have had some small moments like that. But a lot of times, you know, watching these series, you remember these other names, and it's typically not. Like if somebody else came through other than Machado, Jackson Merrill, or Tatis, don't you think it would make those three guys that much more comfortable at the plate?
0: Yeah, no, your point is so valid that like it doesn't matter who, but it's got to be someone. How many opportunities did they squander in these two games? What are they with runners in scoring position? Do we know? What are they, 3 for 20?
3: Probably 3 for 19, something like that. Yeah,
0: They're just collectively.
3: It has not. It just
0: not
3: frankly,
0: doing it.
3: Frankly, to be honest, it hasn't been good baseball. As in, oh my God, are you watching the Padres right now?
0: Like
3: they had that against Chicago.
0: And,
3: by the way, if you're Milwaukee, they're not playing perfect baseball.
0: No, look at the errors they committed. They should have cost themselves the game.
3: Of course, they should have. And like, it almost reminds me of an NFL game where it's like, wait a minute. The other squad had 4 turnovers and you didn't win a playoff game?
0: That's exactly right. That's exactly what it is.
3: That's impossible. Right. You can't have that.
0: Yeah.
3: Or maybe it's 4-2 in turnovers because the Padres had a couple of errors.
0: The part that does kind of suck is to Jeff's point, it's like, man, we need the Chourio equivalent. And I'm thinking to myself, to your point on Ty France, well, A, you're not going to have the Chourio equivalent, maybe. But Ty France might have been that guy. He may have hit the home run that Chourio hit. In game one, but we'll never know. He had 2 RBIs yesterday. He had 2 out RBI hits. 2.
3: Bro, if they don't change, you know, sometimes, unfortunately, and this might be just the Padres have caused this. If there is not a rule change about that in the offseason. No, not even a ground rule double.
0: It's a ground rule. As in, that rule specific for Milwaukee, just like Tampa has their own set of rules
3: for the
0: dome.
3: I understand that. You cannot allow a game to be dictated off a ball that is interfered off of something.
0: I agree. Yeah.
3: That's all I'm saying. Listen, again, I'm going to emphasize this. Sometimes things happen and a rule changes because of it. Right? Like we've seen in the NFL or in the NBA, it's like, oh, we didn't know that was going to happen. Major League Baseball, we didn't know that can happen. If that does not change in Milwaukee, if a ball is interfered and it's in play, that is a dead ball immediately. It shouldn't be a triple for the Padres or a double for the Padres, and it certainly shouldn't be an out for Ty France.
0: I don't think it changes. I think it would have changed if it was the Yankees or the Dodgers.
3: No, I don't think that.
0: It would be such... It would be a much bigger story.
3: Bro, it was the only story on Saturday. No. You go on X on Saturday. Trust me.
0: But our X is tailored, dude.
3: I'm talking about... I'm not talking about local people. I'm talking about... And I'm not talking about Padre fans. I saw every Barstool Sports.
0: Yeah, but
3: like,
0: it's not
3: everywhere you went.
0: But it's not the first ball that's been impacted.
3: I know,
0: like
3: but what
0: that.
3: Did you just say? You just said if it was the Yankees or the Dodgers.
0: Then I think it's different.
3: My point is that, trust me, there were many, many, many people that are asking the question of how is that the rule, and it had nothing to do with San Diego.
0: No, I agree completely with that. I'm just saying that whole uproar is going to die pretty quick. No one's going to look back at this year's World Series and be like, man, what Rays win it all. Let's go back and look at that NLDS.
3: No, you don't have to do that, but you could look at a moment in the playoffs and say, what the F was that?
0: Yeah, but again, I'm with you. I am with you, but there's certain things in sports.
3: If it doesn't change, it doesn't change. It's the most idiotic. It's absurd that's
0: my
3: the
0: point
3: rule.
0: Is they've thought about it for 50 years. How do I know this? Because the Astrodome's been around 50 years ago. It's happened for 50 years in baseball.
3: You said every park is different.
0: They all have their own ground rule.
3: Mm-hmm.
0: But the Astrodome doesn't exist. But what is it, Minute Maid? I have no idea. But I'm saying, like Tampa, we talked about this when they lost a game. And by the way, the different rings have different meanings
3: one's
0: in the
3: double,
0: ground rule.
3: One's like
0: a homer and one's an out.
3: Yeah.
0: Or one's a foul ball, one's a fair ball.
3: Well, it's an idiotic rule. That makes no sense. It should be a dead ball. And no one should be penalized or rewarded for it. Yeah. Like, I'm not even making an argument here. I've seen people saying that should be reviewed. It should be a home run. No, you can't. You can't just project how far it's going to go. Like, you can't. Even if you can, that's like, are you really giving up a home run for that? But it should be a dead ball.
0: It's crazy that played out like that.
3: Can I read something to you here?
0: Please.
3: All right. Mayfield in the chat on YouTube. No disrespect, but Miller blew because the lights got too big. Mm. All he had to do was throw his game, but got too cute. He admitted as much. All the other mistakes and the Brewers had plenty too. Do you think the moment got too big for Mason Miller?
0: Yeah, definitely. I mean, he actually did say that. He's like, I beat myself. What does I beat myself mean? I mean, it's like I got outside my comfort zone for a first time, essentially, all year. He wasn't who he was. You don't want to go down without your best stuff.
3: There was
0: questioning your stuff.
3: Who was the game? Was it against Pittsburgh? Was it against Cruz? He gave up that solo shot
0: this year. Was that
3: he did.
0: Yes.
3: I'll take that all day long. Give me, they're up 3-2 and somebody hit a solo or somebody hit a 2-run homer and that's how the game ended.
0: Right.
3: Mano a mano.
0: Yep.
3: Somebody just did something. You walked 3 guys.
0: Yeah. You just can't have it. You just cannot have it. All right. Josh Maurer, who calls games for the Brewers on the other side. He is in San Diego as we get ready for game 3. He'll join us on the craziness of the first 2 games in Milwaukee, Wisconsin, plus Kevin Acey, our Padres insider, joining us live at 5:30. We're here until 6. 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
6: Southbound side of the 5, things are going to slow down as you're heading away from Mission Bay. That's going to stay patchy on over to 8th Street and Chula Vista, with northbound slowing from the 56 over to Lomas Santa Fe. Also, things are a bit slow on the south 805 at Miramar Road. Then it gets crowded again up ahead from the 163 on over to 43rd.
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13: 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Hear directly from players and coaches about their pregame routines, the pressure of playoff basketball, and the moments that define legacies.
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20: Here's what's trending from the iHeart Sports Network, presented by Kalshi. Padres and Brewers are getting set for Game 3 of their series tomorrow night down at Petco Park. It's going to be Dustin May going for the Crew and Nick Pivetta going for the Friars. First pitch tomorrow night is at 6:30. And once again, we are on FS1 and the Fox 1 app. Right now, we got Game 2 between the White Sox and Cleveland underway. They're in the bottom of the 8th inning, and Cleveland trails the White Sox 4-2. Coming up here in about 10 minutes, we'll have first pitch between the Yankees and Tampa from Tampa. One NFL note, the NFL has suspended line judge Jeff Seaman for 2 games and referee Adrian Hill for 1 game as punishment for unprofessional conduct towards players. Seaman was caught on camera apparently cursing at Cardinals tight end Trey McBride during Sunday's loss to the Giants, and Hill's incident involved Vikings linebacker Eric Wilson in their game against the Dolphins. Monday Night Football is about to kick off here in about 15-20 minutes. It's the Falcons taking on the Saints tonight. 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
15: So bad bounces in Milwaukee have the Padres in must-win mode. They come back to Petco for Game 3 in front of the faithful tomorrow night. Plus, San Diego State starts Pac-12 play.
21: Intercepted by San Diego State.